0: the ripple effect is systemic. So first, I just want to acknowledge the architecture of the patriarchy. And not to be like, yeah, shout outs, but just like acknowledging it. Like it happened, it's here, it decides. And then notice in your body whether you're like already want to turn the show off, or you're like, oh my God, just another feminist. Or you're like, yeah, I'm actually really here for it. What you got to say, Kaya? And regardless of your gender. But if you happen to be someone who identifies as a man, I'm curious what it feels like to listen to a show where purposely we want to talk about decentering men, decentering the patriarchy. Same for like how many millionaires there are. How many billionaires there are. How wealth is hoarded. Again, the infrastructure. So in between some of my musings of like, here's some ways we can decenter men or the patriarchy, you can choose your own word there, I'll play some tracks. Some of them were gifted to me by one of my daughters, including this one. I haven't done a whole lot of background on the artists, so they could be Zionists and they could be women, and still it's the architecture we're looking at as well. So welcome to the show. Notice your breath, notice your body, see if you're like here for it. If not, you turn off, someone else is going to turn on another hour.
1: Human rights are women's rights, and women's rights are human rights, once and for all. It's our time to have wage equality once and for all, and equal rights for women in the United States of America. This is no simple reform. It really is a revolution.

0: Everybody knows things are bad.
1: Taken for granted, ignored, overlooked, underappreciated. We have a big, big problem, ladies.
0: First, you've got to get
1: mad. I want you to get up. Get up out of your chair. Go to the window. Open your door, stick

The Jennifer Lopez. Obviously, the title of the song is obvious. So, not all men, right? Not all men. Not all men rape. Not all men hit. Not all men are violent. Not all men kill. But somehow, women still learn that there is a map. There is a map to, like, which streets that we walk down, how we walk down the streets, what we carry in our hands, which cars you get into, which rooms you're welcomed into, which men you can feel safe next to. But it's not all men. Of course, it's not all men. But nearly every wahine, every woman has a story about a man or many. And so perhaps it's not the question whether you're a good man, but perhaps it's a question of, like, noticing. Maybe it's not even a question. Maybe it's an opportunity to notice how centered you are in the architecture of colonization, of supremacy, of the patriarchy, of the current systems we live in. Choose your wording. And what do you do as the part of the species who is at the center of do you interrupt it? Did you even notice? Did you even notice? Do you move your body out of the center? Do you sit down and make way for others? Do you hoard it all and be like, I deserve to be here. I worked hard. And I acknowledge that it's not all men. But all of us are living inside the architecture that allows it to be centered around men. Even if we are trying to get out of the house of modernity, even if we are trying to move away from it, we are still walking into rooms that center men, that who is the person with the most power in the room? Whose comfort in a room is like the temperature check? You know, like when you're in a room, is it auntie? Is it koro? Is it matua? Is it the man? Like, who is the person that judges it? Like, even the air conditioning of the regular temperature is set lower for men. Women actually need the room to be a little bit warmer. Obviously, when you're going through menopause, that might change. But in the general, that's the settings. Growing more and more aware of the patriarchy as I was birthing daughters into the world. I was very aware of it as a woman, obviously. Because you can't not be aware of it, because you would be put in danger. I say that sort of laughingly, but hello, we have a femicide. It is real. Really aware of the male gaze and finding language as I've grown, especially as a mother, like really noticing where the male gaze is in TV, in advertising, in social media, and any visual form, like the male gaze, even in fucking carvings. Sorry, like, I'm going to, like, carve this bust of a woman. I'm going to cut off their arms and their legs. Like, I'm like, okay. You know, you go through all those old museums. The male gaze. The male gaze is strong. And yes, over the last maybe, 10 years, there's been some amazing people who have been trying to decenter the male gaze or to move away from the male gaze. And some of those movies, some of those things are exceptional because you don't even notice until you notice and you're like, oh, I haven't seen a pair of breasts close up in the last 20 minutes, or the woman speaking on the film have like interesting dialogue and they're talking to each other, because the male gaze in movies often don't get the woman characters talking to each other. And so as growing up, like the male gaze and really acknowledging like what that does to a woman, something just happened in the studio.
whatever age you are, really, like, you must be these things to fit into society's idea of what a woman is. Hairless, like not having hair in your armpits. And sure, some women don't want to have hair in their armpits, but some didn't even know it was a choice. And I remember being, I don't know, maybe I was like 21 or something, and a friend of mine when I was in Brighton talked about the fashion industry. They were a designer, and how they design and what body shapes designers use, and how that requires the body of a woman to fit into a prepubescent girl or young boy. And I'd never known that before. And I remember being like, why would people find that attractive? Like, well, I was like, I don't understand why people, adults, would find that attractive. And I still don't. I still don't. And we are currently living in a world where we have the Epstein files, where there is proof, where there's like actual proof. There's like thousands and thousands of gigabyte, or whatever you fucking call it, of data, of proof of people in power, potentially in these 466 companies that rule the world, who do disturbing things to young people. And that's part of the architecture. It's disturbing. It's just disturbing. And yet it continues. There's a person I'm following on social media at the moment who basically just comes on every 2 weeks and says, in the last 14 days, there's been 26 people who have been arrested for da-da-da-da-da-da-da. In America, they've just made it legal for AI to doctor your children into pornographic images. It is disturbing, and yet it is part of the architecture, and people, I would say it, like, aren't mad enough. Like that song, the reason I played that song first is because she's like, we're not mad enough. Get outside and yell, like, we are not mad enough. And we are busy, and we are distracted, and we've got other things going on. I get it. So here is like some things I've been thinking about how to decenter men and to start to do it culturally inside of your houses, inside of your working spaces. And it's not, and this is for men as well, and it's not to say that, again, not all men, but to shift the architecture to involve all people, that there's not a hierarchy, that the circle of privilege and power, like, isn't exist, that I am tangata, you are tangata, we like homies, like, but before that happens, this architecture of the patriarchy does need to be hospiced. So some of the things that we talk about in my house with my daughters is to stop seeking male approval as a compass, you know, like, when I get dressed, is this for me or is it for a male gaze? Like, does this top make me look like I don't have a waist? Because for some reason that's an attractive quality. And so really starting to look at how you dress and for whose gaze it is you're dressing. And to dress for you, right? Obviously. And it's a learning, and lots of society wants us to, like, just think the most important thing is a romantic relationship. That's it. Like, yay. A heteronormative romantic relationship is what most of society wants us to believe. And living here in Pakakariki is wonderful for us because we see that it's not the most important thing. And it doesn't need to look like that. It can look like many different things. What are the other things that we talk about? Body hair. One of the things that
I'm struggling with and I'm still trying to get into practice is to move the emotional labor and care away from me, so that my brain, I don't have to think about the things, or I don't have to help the man work the things out, that it's on them to work it out, or it's on them to book the appointment, or it's on them to do the things. And that's difficult in a heteronormative relationship with my partner, because we share the load. And so I start to notice, and this is really all I've been noticing, like, oh, where I carry the load of the emotional well-being and where they don't carry the emotional load of the well-being of the house, or where I remember things or am encouraging things, and where he remembers things and encourages things. And we have quite a flat hierarchy in our house, which can be really challenging, and it's really healthy. And I'm just starting to notice these little things. I had a friend over, and I had to take on a lot of their learning labor. I didn't have to. I took on a lot of their learning labor. Like, they borrowed my brain. And in the end, I was like, oh, I don't want you to do that anymore. I want you to think about that for yourself. And yes, I've done decades of work on whatever, decentering men or whatever, of decolonization, but I want you to start asking yourself the questions and you seeking it out rather than borrowing my brain. And you see, was a man. Bless him, love him, and noticed my willingness to feel useful, to feel like I'm helping, to feel into that fawning for another, and how actually it's not helpful for me. And it's definitely not helpful for them. Like, I can give you all the answers. Oopsies. But is that necessary? Is it? I almost play just all of Lily Allen's new album, which I can't remember what it's called. Like, what Lily Allen's new album's called? What's it called? West Side Girl, West Side Story, or something, I can't remember. They have a couple of good tracks, and I feel like I'll play this one. If you don't know much, they are in a, Lily Allen did the famous song that we sing about, David Seymour. and they were in a public relationship, and the male in the public relationship wanted to have an open relationship, and they had some boundaries around it, and he didn't stick to the boundaries, and he's just a bit of a dick really about it all. Go and look it up, it's interesting. And then of course, because they're creative, they wrote some music about it.

Patriarchy isn't only an attitude, it is reproduced through everyday arrangements of power and labor and responsibility. I'll say it again. Patriarchy isn't only an attitude or a culture or a system, it is reproduced through everyday arrangements of power, labor and responsibility. So in our spaces, like, who is treated as more important? Who is treated as they have more authority, more rational, more professionalism, more desirability to get the job done? Who gets interrupted? Who gets listened to? Whose anger becomes leadership? And whose confidence becomes competence. Decentering men's means changing the room and what the room considers to be important. So it's not just putting more women into the same hierarchy or more queer people or genderqueer people into the hierarchy. It's like, how do we actually take out of the center men and probably women, so that none of us are centered, so that we're all, again, tangata, homie to homie. You're listening to Radical Imagination. This is Kyle Hawkins. What is it, like some crazy stats around intimate partner or domestic violence? Around 1 in 3 women globally. That's about 140 million women, either physically or sexually, caused harm by an intimate partner. Like, so like the stat is like basically like when a woman is murdered, it is most likely the person who has killed her is someone close to her. Most likely. Not always, but most likely. And when a man is murdered, is overwhelmingly less likely to be someone who like knows them and is intimate with them. That's crazy. What's happening inside these relationships? What's happening for men? And I suppose this touches a bit on the fragility that we talked about last month, like male fragility. Like rejection, like what happens with rejection? Like one of the questions that I had that I wanted to ask is like, when a woman challenges you, this is for you if you're a man, if you identify as a man, when a woman challenges you, what is like your reaction? When a woman challenges you, is like, hey, that's not right, or I don't agree with that, or da-da-da-da, do you become curious? Do you become defensive? Do you start to internally, as they're talking, find a pathway of proving them wrong? Or is there something else that happens? And I want you to be honest. And if you're like, I don't really know, I haven't really thought about it, the next time that happens when someone says, hey, no, you can't do that, or I disagree with you in the office or in the wherever it is, like, what happens when your daughter says, no, I'm not going to do that? What happens in you? Because there's like this architecture in you that believes that you have the authority and power in the room. And it's a learned behavior, generationally learned behavior. So like, what happens to you? What happens in your body? And of course, if you like assert that power, what happens after that? You feel good about yourself? You feel like, you know, so there's even a saying, feel like you're the man, right? There's even a saying, feel like I'm the man. And like you can, and as I say that, you can always almost feel the gesture in my body. Because patriarchy doesn't just hurt women, it hurts men as well. And I was listening to someone the other day talking about patriarchy was a way of helping them get young, strong, willing men to go to war to fight for them. The billion, millionaires or whoever it is. The 466 people out of those 500 organisations, right? A Dutch trading centre, whatever it is. So it hurts everybody.
And yeah, definitely hurts women. Definitely hurts women in intimate relationships. What is it? Something like, what is the stat? In 2024, yeah, 50,000 women and girls were killed by intimate partners or family members, which is 137 women every day. That was one woman every 10 minutes. Globally. From the World Health Organization. I don't even know who runs that. Yeah. And then, like, that whole thing that happens when a young person, a young girl becomes a woman, and the sexualization that happens to her and the male gaze. It is creepy. There's something like, this is a stat, it says, oh no, I don't want to say that out loud. It's gross. Yeah, and by the age of 15, 1 in 4 will have either experienced physical sexual harm from a current male partner, by the age of 15. That is a lot. There is a problem. Like, there is a huge problem. And, like, I hear little rumours about men's circle and men's work, but I really don't see the shift in this culture. And I know that people are like, oh, and now it's like the rise of the matriarchy and this and that. And the rise of the matriarchy means that we centre children and the health of our communities. That's not a bad thing. That's a good thing. But it's not us against them. It's like us against a system. And so I'm curious, like, in and around you, the architecture of patriarchy that exists around you, like, what do you still feed into? What do you still believe? Do you still get dressed up for the male gaze? Do you still believe that you're the man because you've got the most power or the most money or the most privilege? Do you, like, really acknowledge your entitlements? Like, what's there for you? Like, in music festivals, women have to fight to be part of music festivals. Like, women make music. We're like 51% of the population. And that's not talking, that's just like people who identify as women. That's not talking about non-binary family. It's just people. Like, that's a lot. Yeah, that's a lot. Yeah, so these are my musings at the moment, and I'm not like skilled in it yet, and you can hear it in my voice. I'm not skilled in it yet. I've been looking at decolonization and decolonizing supremacy and the oppression of what it is for Indigenous people, et cetera, et cetera, et cetera. And the more I look at that, and the more I look into Te Ao Māori about how the patriarchy really fucking took off, and how even in a room when there's Māori wahine and Māori tāne, how we defer to the man. We cut off that, like, oh, I have a sneaky, oh, my gut feeling says, or my pūmanawa says this, but I'm just going to defer to this person over here because he's a man, so he must know. It's like it's locked into the architecture of our belief and our systems, and it's going to take effort for that to change. If you want to do the effort. And if you don't, we continue as business as usual. You got 3 men running this country. Look how good they're doing, and that is sarcasm. They're doing badly. I just came out like 3,000 small businesses closed in the last year. Oh, I don't even want to go into I can feel the rage in me. Should we talk about feminine rage? Maybe I'll do feminine rage for next month. Now let's continue to talk about decentering men. And there's lots of ways to do it. Like, but personally, I was going to give you like these phrases that are sort of cheeky and sharp to say, so that when a man is mansplaining or taking up the space, that he actually
isn't entitled, feels like he's entitled to, but doesn't have the, I don't know, the knowledge to be in that space, these comments. But I actually think that was more harmful than it was good. But I encourage you to find some statements or some questions that it'd be like, hey, is that true? Or some way of like shifting the power in the room, because it needs to be shifted. You know, like the kui used to just like stand up and start doing the waiata or the karanga or like talking over, like, bro, you need to sit down. No one questioned that. Like, yeah, we're listening to her pumanawa and she's like, we had enough of that. Done. And you respected that. Different cultures, right? Different cultures. So one of the other questions I have is like, what would you be, male, female, non-binary, genderqueer, like what would you have to give up if the centre changed? What would you have to give up if the centre changed?

Kia ora koutou. So Leslie Gore, you don't own me. What else do I say? When I was looking for stats, which is not something that I would normally do, but I was just like, is it in my imagination or is this patriarchy cooked? One of the stats that I was quite shocked about, apart from the like 466 of the 500 mega corporations are owned by men, and that 20%, they're less than, or 20% or less than, of women are in their boardrooms. One of the other ones, because I was curious about the femicide that's happening, like young men, like killing young girls. Like it's, that's dark, like for rejection. One of the, like, are you, like, what? Like fragility, like, we talked about fragility, like, if someone says no to you, what is your response? Like, what? That's enough. Like, we respect, we say, good for you. On our dance floor, if someone says no, I don't want to dance with you, you say, good for you. Back to them. I learned that from Jenny Mackey. Good for you. You don't want to? Great. Love you for honouring that. But less than 0.2% decline in intimate and domestic violence in 2 decades. That's sad. It's like super sad. They talk about all the domestic violence that happened when like rugby games and football games are lost. Like what? And maybe the people that listen to the radio station are like, yeah, I already get it, I already get it. And yet we're still here with like 14-year-old boys doing these things and getting away with it. You know, what is it like? Boys will be boys. Boys will be held accountable. Like, who are their role models? What are we doing? And I suppose, like I said on my, like, Instagram story today, like I'm musing about these things and I'm like deeply disappointed. A little giggle there, like I'm deeply disappointed in our species. Like we could do so good right now. We could be doing so many amazing things. So we are continuing to extract on a planet that is like finite resources, that like we've taken enough. Again, that's the patriarchy. What happens to land happens to women. We don't say land back just as in like the whenua, just as in like the actual soil. We also talk about land back for our bodies. Yeah. So I wonder if you are a parent to young men and young girls, like do you talk about the patriarchy? Do you talk about the male gaze? Do you... What are the things that you do to

door for somebody. It's like decentering yourself. You don't feel like you're the one that knows the most just because you've got the entitlements. Do you like, even like the health industry? And they talk about like, women go in and we tell them our things that are wrong with us. Then if it's a male doctor, they're from like, ah, it's just all in your head. And as soon as it goes on the chart, we're just like, what is this? Not psychosis, that like hysterical. Like, there's a lot of stuff that comes down to this supremacy of man. Yeah. So yeah, I'm disappointed. I'm disappointed by humanity. I'm like grieving. I'm grieving that one of the countries that has the lowest emissions and does a lot to support spiritual growth and connection on this planet was decimated by that flood because of the global north and us not cutting carbon emissions and us not trying hard enough. Again, out of the 500 most powerful companies in the world, 466 of them are run by men. You're making the decisions. What? And I look at our political platforms that we've got now and the misogyny that goes against our women MPs and receive all of that gender-based violence is disturbing. It's so disturbing. And in the comments, I hardly see men going against men. So what can you do? What steps can you do that challenges these relationships, that moves away from that hyper-masculinity, that patriarchal masculinity? How do we get men out of the center? And then what happens if no one gets to be in the center, or the kids get to be in the center, or the land gets to be in the center? Like, what happens? How different will this world be? And that's part of the radical imagination, I suppose. Because it's radical to believe that it can look different. And the part of being radical is that you need to weed out the root of it. And supremacy is part of that root. And part of supremacy is disconnection. And part of disconnection is this patriarchy. That we can just carry on doing the things we do because, I mean, what did Elon Musk just say? Like, there's been a extinction of a species every like 100 million years, and so now it's our turn, so we need to just like control the temperature from space. Like, are you fucking kidding me, dude? Like, who gave him the power in the room? For reals, like, who gave him the power in the room? Who continues to give him power? Who continues to give him money? Who are the people who hold these strings? And we know that, you know, like, there's a tipping point when the people will take over and da-da-da-da-da-da-da-da-da. Like, there's some amazing movements that have happened where women have like, I'm no longer doing that anymore, and shit changes. So I encourage you, if you identify as a woman or someone who is non-binary, to really do the work of decentering men. And if you are a man, I really would love you to start looking at, what does that look like for me to be decentered? When I'm about to open my mouth and be like, hey, I know, like, do I? Or am I just like spouting some shit? And if you do know, like, can you be in collaboration with the people in the room where you're talking? Can you get more, I don't know, can you make more space for other people? Can you sit with your legs a little bit closed? Can we like get more people producing music that a woman can, all of the things, open the doors for people who make up 51% of our population?
or not, or we just carry on business as usual. And welcome to your climate crisis. We are here. Yeah. As I said earlier, I got some great tracks from my daughter. So shout outs to you, Lucky. I'm going to play one more of theirs. It's pretty funny. It's a classic. You all know it.

Kia ora, welcome to Reptile Radio, Pukekuri Key 88.2 FM. This is an all Wellington show, which might surprise you because I played a Japanese track just before, but that was Death Row. The song's probably called Evolution. He played three times over the weekend, the previous weekend. Friday night at Valhalla. Saturday again at Valhalla as part of Great Sounds Great, and on Sunday afternoon at the Opportunity for Animals Op Shop in Dunedin, in Newtown, what am I talking? And yes, there was probably that gig was possibly the cultural peak of New Zealand's history, so it's probably all down here from now on. So if you missed that gig, what a shame. And for anybody who just walked into the Opportunity for Animals Op Shop trying to buy some old clothes and found a mad Japanese guy wearing a suit and tie, stage diving and skateboarding around the shop singing Japanese beat rock, that was what was happening. Yeah, backed by Unsanitary Napkin, another formerly Wellington band who are now relocated to, well, a bit all over the place, but mostly Dunedin, and we might play a bit of them later. So we are otherwise playing bands that have a Wellington focus or a Wellington relationship, but mostly it's Wellington bands. So here's a band from way back that nobody remembers, except me. And it's Crawlbilly Creeps from sometime in the 80s. If I can get the vinyl to work, just give me a moment.

No, I can't get the vinyl to work for this moment, so I will just play the Raskolnikovs.

And that was the Chandeliers with Mummy's Tomb. Chandeliers played in my lounge many, many years ago. And before that, with the Raskolnikovs, greatest band in, well, second best band in New Zealand history, with Don't Go Down. So we're just going to have another go at this turntable. I managed to make it have some lights, so we'll see if some noise comes out of it this time. Looks like it's going to work.

And it was Cherry with, sorry, that was Cherry. My levels are all over the place. Sorry, everything's going wrong today. Never mind. That was Cherry with Queen of the Underworld. Before that, we had Off Topic, who aren't a Wellington band, but I happened to meet Elisa from that band at a party a few weeks back, so I thought to play them anyway since I've got a Wellington connection. They're actually a Filipino band based in Singapore, and we started with a real Wellington band, Crawlbilly Creeps, with Country Rap. Here's a classic Wellington band who have just reappeared in recent times. I think they were playing about 15 years ago, and then they went off, had children, got married, became very successful in various careers, and now seem to be back and playing. This is So So Modern, who I also saw on Saturday night, so they were great.

0: premises. I repeat, 2 minutes to vacate these premises. Move! Move!
1: Come over here, move. Sonny.
0: Move.
1: Take your hands out of your pockets.
0: Move!
1: Stand at attention.
0: Move! Move!
1: What's your name, agent, address?
0: Move!
2: Don't get
0: Move!

That was the Sour, who I saw play on Saturday night. Not sure where they're from, actually, but Jana Tanahu Owen used to live in Wellington when she was in the seminal female punk band, the Carnies. So, the Wellington connection anyway. Before that, we had a very old Wellington band, Riot 111, with Move to Riot. Not very not very cheerful. And So Modern with Skeleton Dance. Keep going with old stuff. Here's Brothers Gorgonzola from way back. I can't remember when they played.

and ask if he wants to skate and piss the night away. After that, what do you know, an old friend's in town, so we hit him to Woofy Zicaro, finish her up with a post-key PCP. Fucking amazing how life can be.

That was the Golden Awesome, who I didn't see on Saturday. They're sort of no longer a Wellington band. They used to be, but they're all over the place. I will see them on Friday. I'm recording this on Wednesday, so if you're listening to it before Friday, whatever the date is, the Friday the 11th, the Golden Awesome are playing in Wellington, if you want to catch some incredible shoegaze. And yes, we are going to play. Oh, before that, we had Pearly Asterix with Post Key BCP, and before that, Spitfire, a very old band, with Take Your Vitamins Straight, featuring Menno Hubers, which is Wellington's greatest rock and roll personage, player, musician thing. And before we started that set with the Brothers Gorgonzola with High in the Saddle, another old band. We're going to play Cruelly. This is not a typical Cruelly song. The band never play it. They don't like it, but it's my favourite track of theirs. They've got a bit slow over the years, I think, so I like the old stuff. But this was never a typical Cruelly song. Cruelly are pretty good if you like that sort of gothy, moody stuff. So here you go.

Okay, this has been Reptile Radio. Running out of time, so I'm playing darts. I'm only playing the second half. This is the second half of Darts' Song About Auckland, being the quintessential Wellington band. This has been Reptile Radio, Pakadrugi 88.2 FM, playing Wellington bands, although we've kind of stretched their definition somewhat. Here's Darts. See you next time.

0: And welcome back to Herjinx. 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
1: 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That's okay, it happens.
0: We're messy girls. It does happen. So, welcome to the body issue.
1: So that's a body issue?
0: The body issue. We've all got body issues. Just a reminder of what Herjinx is.
1: Mm-hmm.
0: Herjinx, as you can hear, you're listening to me, Polly,
1: and Pippi,
0: and we're two girls in our 20s living in the Wellington region, and we just talk about things that we're up to, what's happening in our lives.
1: Things that we think are relevant and that people should listen to.
0: And I guess that's us. And our last show was on the subject of safety,
1: yes. And
0: we covered a whole host of interesting topics.
1: We did, and we also gave my Substack a shout-out, so that was fun.
0: And the theme of this episode is bodies.
1: Mm-hmm.
0: We just thought it'd be an interesting one because everyone has one. Well, most people have one. AI being a thing. AI taking our job, having bodies.
1: Exactly, yeah.
0: AI moving into the robot sphere.
1: Mm-hmm. My coworker's asking chat for everything.
0: I'm a hateful body. That fills my body with rage. Anyway, I thought we'd kick us off on the theme of bodies with Pippi, who mm-hmm. did a degree in art history and classics. She just told me that's not the same as history.
1: It's not. It's really different.
0: It's really, really different, guys. Different. It's really different. Classics, not history, and not history at all.
1: They are very different topics.
0: Let's just get that clear, first of all.
1: Hope everyone knows that.
0: Exactly. So I thought I'd say, Pippi, let's just run me through the history of bodies.
1: From the very beginning?
0: From the very beginning of time. Let's go. Okay, now. Well,
1: Adam and Eve.
0: I heard Eve came from a body.
1: Eve did, apparently, according to all of that giant book, Eve came from a body, which is kind of interesting. Polly, do you feel like you were born from a man's rib?
0: I've always said that I thought I was born from a man's rib. I think coming into the world, I was like, feeling ribs.
1: Feeling.
0: And now every time I see barbecue ribs, I'm like, I kind of identify with that a little.
1: Every time you hear ribs by Lord, you feel a little bit closer to home.
0: It does something to me.
1: It does something.
0: Yeah, I feel like I'm home again.
1: You are. Oh my God.
0: But yeah, tell us the history of bodies, body image. Go on, classics, non-history major.
1: Okay. Well, what do you want to know about bodies? Because the treatment of bodies in classics and art history are incredibly different.
0: Mm-hmm.
1: People have been painting bodies since the dawn of time, essentially, give or take a few years.
0: Right.
1: Yeah. But also the style has changed, and you can see the treatment of bodies as the style has changed and as the perception of what people thought of their bodies and how they treated the people around them.
0: Mm.
1: If you look at the Venus, great example of a very overproduced body, and not to, you know, criticize or anything, but she was used a lot in different variations in paintings, in sculpture, in mosaic work, and she was given the sort of crown of glory of being the most used body, the most ideal female form, because she represented what was very needed at the time, the rounder, more curvy women, the ones who could outlast famine and plague and
0: so it
1: illness.
0: Was like a, do you think that body ideals at the time were kind of born of things that, yeah, I guess like natural selection kind of a thing, like
1: kind
0: things
1: of,
0: that helped you exist, survive?
1: I think the ideal body has always been thought of as what is needed at the time, like you said.
0: Mm-hmm.
1: And then if you look at, so bodies back then, they had very, very specific purposes, and they were needed for very specific things, like having children, surviving longer than 35 years, give or take. Nowadays, people don't need that. The treatment of bodies now is very different because the needs of the body has changed. So I think that in my perception, my perspective, the treatment of body has changed because they can be used very liberally now.
0: Mm-hmm.
1: There's no need we don't need our bodies to look a certain way like we did back then, which maybe that's true, maybe it isn't. That's just my perspective, and that's sort of what art history and classics taught me, is people can read into the same thing in very different ways.
0: Interesting. Okay, well, let's pivot a little way from world history mm-hmm. of bodies to let's talk about personal history.
1: Yes, because let's, we both of us have bodies.
0: Would you believe it?
1: 25 years for me.
0: Wow, 24
1: She's
0: for me.
1: She's a newer model.
0: Newer model released mm-hmm. exactly 1 year later. We actually have the same birthday, fun fact.
1: Bar like an hour. Like, yeah? I think, I don't ask my parents, but I think mine was about 6 a.m. and
0: I was also around 6 a.m.
1: There you go.
0: I believe.
1: Okay, don't fact check us.
0: No, please don't.
1: No, don't call our parents. They don't know we're doing this. We're stuck out of the house.
0: But on the history of bodies, what memories do you have of being in your body?
1: Like the first memory or just sort of...
0: What's the first physical memory you have?
1: Probably when I got seriously hurt for the first time.
0: Yeah?
1: Either that, or that's when I sort of figured out that my body was vulnerable.
0: Because
1: you know when you're a kid and you sort of get thrown around the room and you bounce off of things and you're durable and you learn to fall down because you can get back up again.
0: Sure.
1: But the first time I actually injured myself, that was sort of a, this is my body and
0: it's
1: breakable.
0: Tell me the story of the first time you hurt yourself.
1: Honestly, so the first time I remember hurting myself, it wasn't even that bad, but I was walking, I spent the whole day walking on just the hot ground in the middle of summer, and I had the next day I had these massive blisters on my feet,
0: right,
1: and it hurt, and I realized that my body had limitations, because now I couldn't, for the next week or so, I couldn't walk properly. I had to walk on the sides of my feet, and that hurt as well.
0: Mm.
1: So that was my first example.
0: That's a great example.
1: Thank you so much.
0: That's a very Kiwi. When you were talking about that, I was thinking, that's right. Like, growing up, you wanted to have the toughest feet. Mm-hmm. I would start training my feet well in advance of summer. I'd walk around on different grounds.
1: Well, my mama, she spent like the entire year without shoes on.
0: Yeah.
1: And she had these fucking thick, these very thick soles.
0: Uh-huh.
1: Just her skin. It was very impressive.
0: Like calluses.
1: Yeah.
0: Isn't that funny? People go to foot spas and such to get foot calluses sanded off. And that for so long was a point of pride. Well, I've had that. I've done that. When I was in the States, I went and got my
1: You were a fake Kiwi.
0: My feet shaved. I know. My feet fake shaved. Come on. What is that? But really, like, it's crazy how your bodily priorities change, because for so long, that was the biggest point of pride for me as a kid. I can walk around barefoot in summer.
1: Yeah.
0: Hot tar.
1: Yeah.
0: Hot
1: on
0: tar,
1: the rocks as well.
0: On the rocks.
1: Yeah.
0: Spiky ground.
1: Mm-hmm.
0: Crabs, try me. Seriously. If a crab come across my foot in the water, the crab coming out on the bottom.
1: Good luck to the crab.
0: I wish the crab all the best. Good luck. Seriously. Well, I was thinking about my first kind of like sensation of like being in my body. I was just thinking about this because I had vicious cramps in my legs today because I was hungover. And I get really bad cramps in my legs when I'm hungover. But I'm quite tall. If you can't tell from my voice, you probably can't.
1: Can't. Well,
0: I don't know. I don't know. Maybe I don't know if I have tall person energy over the radio
1: like
0: waves.
1: Like a sense of authority that you have.
0: Yeah, I'm projecting tall power. imagine if I was like 3 foot tall. I'm 6 foot tall, which is above average height for a woman. Mm-hmm. I think average height for a woman in New Zealand is 5'7", 5'6", or 5'7".
1: 5'7" or 5'8".
0: Yeah, something
1: all
0: like that.
1: All I know is I have now been told that I'm of average height.
0: Are you?
1: Yeah, no, it broke my heart.
0: Oh.
1: Yeah, I had 4 people confirm it. Shout out my coworkers, you've ruined my life. You broke my heart.
0: Well, let's get onto that in a second, because what's so bad about being average and an average body?
1: No, there's nothing wrong with it. I just thought I was taller than I actually am. Mm.
0: Well, I am.
1: Yeah, screw you.
0: Not to flex, but I actually am. And one of the earliest kind of memories I have of being in my body was when I would get growing pains because I was always ahead of the curve. And I would wake up at 2 a.m. and my legs would be aching. And I felt so viciously in my body. I wanted to not be because it hurt so bad, but I could feel my body growing. It is such a trip.
1: Yeah. I think also when your body is growing and when you're a kid and everything around you, all your entire body is growing at such a quick speed, it's like growing pains, you can see yourself growing reflected in other people.
0: Yeah.
1: When I would shoot up seemingly overnight, and then all of the boys in my class were heads and shoulders shorter than I was. And it was, that happened overnight as well.
0: Mm.
1: And I was suddenly significantly taller than like 98% of my peer group.
0: Was that a point of pride for you in early
1: no,
0: life? No, you never liked being taller?
1: No, I was actually deeply ashamed of it.
0: Really?
1: Yeah, because, you know, we're raised in a society where it's not always seen as a good thing to be taller than boys your own age, especially when you're younger. So all of my friends, they all had boyfriends, and they were all like very happy, and they were all shorter than me. And in my childlike mind, I connected the two. If I was shorter, then I would have boys liking me, which was all kinds of messed up and wrong.
0: Yeah, but, you know, very early to prioritize that.
1: Prioritizing being shorter when there's absolutely nothing you can do about it.
0: I was actually the opposite. I feel like I was always, here's a flex, back row school photo.
1: Me too.
0: Middle back row.
1: Yeah, me too.
0: And I was so proud. They'd be like, they'd make you get into the lines before you went up to do the school photo. And you'd know kind of where you'd land. And I'd judge, I'd be like, I think I'm going to be middle, but I think I've got middle back row this year. I think I've got it. And I'd always get it. One time I got very middle, and I remember it. I remember it was year seven. I remember being so excited about it. But what changed? Because as I got older, like you're saying, your priorities change. And then all of a sudden, being so tall wasn't such a great thing. I just felt like a bit like a freak.
1: Yeah.
0: I felt like the
1: BFG.
0: The BFG.
1: Yeah.
0: The BFG. Yeah. And not in like a cute, fun way. I don't know if you could really feel that in a cute, fun way, to be honest.
1: To be fair, though, the older I've gotten, the more I revel in being very tall. And I wear heels to work every single day, all day, every day. And it hurts. Oh, my God, it hurts. But now it's a point of pride. I hated my height for such a long time. And now that I'm okay with it, now I want to be even taller. It's like I'm showing my younger self that it's okay to be tall.
0: Interesting. I think I'm kind of doing a horseshoe where I loved being tall and then I hated being tall because I was like, the BFG, you feel like really odd one out. I think I'm on the journey back around to liking being tall again.
1: Yeah. Someone once told me that I was so tall they could see my double chin. That kind of ruined my day.
0: Now that's a body comment I would maybe hold back on saying.
1: Maybe
0: I don't know. That's,
1: don't say that.
0: That's not great.
1: Or well, do if that's what you want to do, but I don't recommend it.
0: Yeah. Well, let's talk about that in a second, actually. First, we're going to play the song, very topical,
1: yep,
0: Body by Megan Thee Stallion.
1: Megan Thee Stallion. And it's the PG version.
0: It is.

0: to play with, like a touch me not. Body, yaddy, yaddy, yaddy, yaddy, yaddy, yaddy, yaddy, yaddy, yaddy, yaddy.
1: And that was Body by Megan Thee Stallion.
2: Excellent song. You're so welcome, Pika Kariki. Hope that really brightened up your Sunday evening.
1: I hope that livened things up. Okay. I was thinking, let's talk about how has, I feel like we were talking about this a little bit before, but I actually had this question. How has your perspective on your body or on bodies changed in the last 5 to 10 years?
2: How has your perspective on bodies and bodies changed in the last 5 to 10 years, Polly?
1: Oh, okay. All right. We're going to flip that right back on me. Very nice. Well, in the last 5 to 10 years, I went from being in high school to being a like semi-professional sports
2: professional sports person.
1: And that was pretty insane. That was a pretty big physical change.
2: Yeah, because I think you were already gearing up to it when you were in high school, but it would have changed quite drastically.
1: Yeah, I would say so. So I was in high school. I was just doing normal person stuff, wasn't really doing sports. And then in my final year of high school, I got into rowing. And the physique of rowing is a lot of muscle, big traps, big arms, big legs.
2: It was
1: legs.
2: Really great.
1: I was very muscly. Mm-hmm. But it was strange. And then not only did I move from high school to no muscle to muscle, and then I've stopped rowing since then. So in the last year, again, my position has changed where I'm not working out so much. Mm. And I don't have the necessary large muscle that you build because it's convenient. Like in rowing, there's a reason that people have big muscle. It's leverage, like you levy it against the water to kind of push yourself forward. So it's beneficial to be in a heavier, more muscular body.
2: Yeah, like so the exercise you're doing regularly,
1: yeah,
2: building on the same muscles that you need for that task.
1: Exactly. And then I've moved, you know, out of this competitive sport into a really sedentary job. I work at like I work 8-hour shifts all over the place, but I'm sitting down for most of them. And that is like the hardest transition of all time. It is so weird. It is so strange. I feel like anyone actually would identify with this, moving, like just starting a sedentary job.
2: Yeah, even if you go, if you, like on a smaller scale, you go from university to a 9-to-5, like an office job.
1: Mm-hmm.
2: University, you're not doing these great crazy things, but you're still moving quite regularly.
1: Yeah.
2: Walking to and from
1: especially
2: classes.
1: In Wellington.
2: Yeah, to and from classes, up and down hills. I mean, it's not rowing, but it's definitely quite active. And
1: definitely.
2: Then you go into an office building where you don't technically have to move.
1: And no one tells you about it. No one tells you about this, actually. I feel like I was like, of course, moving into like an adult job is hard. Mm. Everyone knows this. But the experience, like the part of it, the sitting down for hours and hours and hours, I didn't know anything about it. I didn't expect it at all.
2: Yeah.
1: And I've honestly found it a really hard transition. I feel like my perspective on my body when I was an athlete was like, it's a tool to get me a certain place. And now I work in kind of media and my tool is my brain.
2: Mm-hmm. And your voice.
1: And my voice and the keyboard.
2: Mm-hmm.
1: And then my body just, it sits there and it just kind of holds everything together. It holds me, but I just sit for hours and my position on my body has completely changed because the way I use it has completely changed. And it's, I don't know, it is so weird. Have you ever like worked in a field where it's been like, I don't know, like your body has been part of the work? Like it's been
2: definitely.
1: Relevant?
2: Yes, absolutely. Like 100%. I went to, out of high school, the year after I left high school, my entire job was using my body. So I was, you know, on stage, I was acting, I was performing, I was in like, you know, waitressing, I was in like a club environment, I was using my body to exchange it for finances, like
1: right, you know, there was like a direct correlation
2: there.
1: Was,
2: yeah, so I'd never experienced, at that point I was very familiar with my body, but I'd never experienced my body being used as a way to finance my life.
1: Right. Kind of in the same way like that I guess was with sports because it was paying my way too.
2: Yeah. It's yeah, quite similar actually. You're going to university mm-hmm. and using your body to get there.
1: Right, with similar, like know, yeah, yeah. To, no, yeah, definitely. Yeah. Like I was training my body through my sport, and mm-hmm. that was how I was paying my way through. So
2: did you feel like, because talking about this now, I'm feeling a sort of disconnect from myself and my body. It doesn't feel like they're one.
1: Do you know what I think might be, is if you're using your body to, I guess, as part of your job, right, as like to earn finance, just to live off, you're working for someone else, so in a way it's not your body,
2: but you have to remind yourself that it is your body. You have autonomy over it.
1: 100%.
2: Yeah, but you have a contract where your body can be rented out by someone else,
1: and you have to reach certain bodily standards to maintain that contract, because if you lose that job or lose that source of income, then the body suffers, obviously, because no money.
2: But then if you hurt your body, then the contract suffers and your job suffers. Like when I cracked my rib and I couldn't work for like a month.
1: Right.
2: And that was, I couldn't use my body, which meant I lost my income for about a month. And it was just pure luck that I had savings. But if I hadn't saved significantly enough and I had hurt my body for longer than I had, I would be in pretty bad financial.
1: Well, same. If I had gotten a serious injury while I was at university, I wouldn't be able to compete in my sport, and my scholarship would be cancelled.
2: Yeah.
1: So in that sense, my body, like, my priority was taking care of it, not for myself, but for the industry that I worked in, which was the sport. So it was like...
2: And the school.
1: And the school, and representing the school, 100%. Yeah, I don't know. It's a crazy transition into I guess working in a way that doesn't require the body. Now we're on screens.
2: Yeah. And if I'm sick or if I've hurt myself, like I hurt my knee last year and all I did was take my laptop home and sat in bed for a few weeks.
1: Do you think you have a better relationship with your body now? Do you feel like it's more yours?
2: Definitely more mine. It's a much more forgiving relationship now. I mean, if I hurt myself or if I get sick, I'm a lot less hard on myself, you know, because it feels like I'm allowed to be unwell and be sick. I'm allowed to heal slowly and at the pace I need.
1: Wow. Wait, that's huge.
2: Thank you so much.
1: Yeah, but I'm saying that because I completely agree. Yeah. Like being allowed to heal, being allowed to take time for your body to heal. I wasn't allowed to do that when I was competing. It was like, you have to get back in the boat as soon as possible. You know,
2: and you often go back to things much sooner than you should or even recommend it.
1: Because it's not yours. But now you're just – now do you feel like you're renting out your mind?
2: Kind of.
1: Yeah.
2: But it feels a lot more collaborative. Like I'm using my mind to benefit one company and one mission, one goal, many goals actually. But I'm working with so many other incredible people who are – far smarter than I am, and we're all working together in one wave of intellect.
1: Right. And the body's interesting because it's so physical. When you're renting it out for your job, it's like you have to be there, right? But the mind, it's like, well,
2: it can wander.
1: Baby, I'm in Bali right now. You have no idea where I am. I'm on a boat. I'm in Paris.
2: I'm not on a boat. Don't ever put me on a boat.
1: Stay off the boat.
2: Mum, if you can hear me, stay off the boat.
1: I hate a boat. All right. I reckon time for a song. We're going to play Didn't You Know by Erykah Badu.

0: And that was Didn't You Know by Erykah Badu. And
1: excellent song, lovely.
0: Thank you. I also just wanted to apologize for all the technical difficulties we've been having today.
1: What difficulties?
0: My body is putting the wrong slider up and down. I'm having a real disconnect from my body right now. My mind is saying, Polly, just do the radio show properly. And my finger is saying, I'm going to put the wrong slider on.
1: Your body is saying, what if we did that?
0: What if we just aired like a minute of silence?
1: Dead silence.
0: Moment of silence for my body.
1: Moment of silence for Polly's body.
0: Yeah, moment of silence for my finger, which I will be cutting off after the show because it's been so naughty and it's been putting all the wrong songs on and I'm very sorry.
1: It's not doing its job.
0: It's not doing its damn job.
1: Do it better, Polly.
0: Okay, I have another question.
1: Go, shoot.
0: Shoot. Right now,
1: mm-hmm.
0: How do you perceive other people's bodies? Do you?
1: I do.
0: You do?
1: I perceive them in the way that they relate to my own.
0: Interesting. Spill. Tell me more, please.
1: Tell me more. Did you get very far?
0: And please don't reference any Grease songs while you're doing so.
1: It's spoil sport. So I do perceive other... Was it, like...
0: Bodies?
1: Yeah, how they...
0: So I'm... The theme of this entire episode?
1: Yeah, no, I'm thinking about Grease.
0: She's still on the Grease.
1: I'm still on the Grease. But no, I think of how much space my body takes up, and I have a warped perception of what I look like.
0: Sure.
1: Yeah. Body dysmorphia.
0: Hey, it came up.
1: Came up very naturally.
0: It did. Good job.
1: But you know, yeah. So when you don't fully know what your body looks like and how big or how small or what size it is, I think that's the biggest thing.
0: Interesting.
1: What size your body is.
0: Because
1: I'm not, I don't quite know what I look like.
0: Mm-hmm.
1: So I always assume I take up more space than I probably do. So I notice other people's bodies when they come into contact with me or they come into close spaces with me, and I can feel where my body ends and where theirs begins.
0: Wow, wait, this is so interesting.
1: It's funnily enough, it's actually probably a good thing because it gives me a much clearer perspective of actually what I look like.
0: Would you say that, like, the way that I'm hearing this is your perspective on your own body is a collage of the ends of other people's bodies?
1: Yes. Like, Polly!
0: You're a negative space body?
1: Yeah, that is good.
0: Wow.
1: Someone write that down.
0: Someone make poetry. Someone make poetry of that.
1: I'll write poetry about this.
0: Too late, I've copyright claimed it.
1: Damn it.
0: Interesting. You're building your own presence based off other people's presence.
1: Yeah.
0: Okay.
1: Which is probably not the greatest thing in the world to do.
0: Mm.
1: But I also think that it works for now.
0: A different lens on other people's bodies.
1: Mm.
0: What about like prospective dates or like, do you notice people you find attractive? Is that a thing that happens to you often?
1: I mean, often, probably not. I wouldn't use often.
0: I wouldn't say often.
1: Once in a blue moon, maybe. But no, I think it's quite natural to see someone that you're physically attracted to.
0: Mm-hmm.
1: But I think there's a difference between seeing someone, this is how I picture it, there's a difference between seeing someone you are physically attracted to and actually being attracted to them.
0: Explain.
1: So if I saw someone who I found physically appealing,
0: mm-hmm.
1: and I would think that's a very attractive individual, using ambiguous language.
0: Uh-huh.
1: Anyone. But I also think that initial physical attraction is nowhere near the end all of attraction.
0: Okay.
1: I think it takes more than just being physically attracted to someone or finding someone beautiful or appealing or sexy or God knows what, cute. That may be occasionally the beginning of attraction, but it is not the end. And someone's physical attractiveness, their body, is so much more, in my mind, is so much more than if I find them attractive or not.
0: Oh, you're saying like attraction to somebody else is greater than the body?
1: Yeah.
0: But do you think it starts at the body?
1: It can. It definitely is. I mean, if you take dating apps, for instance,
0: sure.
1: You spend about 15 seconds looking at someone's photo, maybe less, before you decide whether you think they're attractive or not.
0: Snap judgment.
1: Yes, it's snap judgment. And then you do this, you scroll backwards and forwards and you you're saying yes, no, maybe screenshot, send it to a mate, say, is this person hot or not?
0: Yeah. I can't tell.
1: Can't tell. I got the rose-tinted glasses on. But, you know, that's the beginning of attraction, and maybe you'll read their bio. Maybe if they have a song in the bio, you might think, wow, they have the same taste in music as I do, would get along.
0: Mm-hmm.
1: But it's, in dating apps and social media, it is very, am I attracted to them physically, yes or no?
0: Do you think you can grow attraction? Do you think you can be not attracted to someone and then become attracted to them? Or do you think you have to have the snap attraction?
1: I think it depends.
0: Mm-hmm.
1: I think you can, like, I mean, if you start being friends with someone and then that evolves into something more.
0: Okay, so do you think, I think we're going to separate out attraction and then, like, someone being attractive. Like, I can be like, for example, I think you're a very attractive person.
1: Thank you, Polly. I think you're a very attractive person.
0: But I'm also not attracted to you in
1: I'm not attracted to you that way either.
0: Right. So maybe that's, I guess you have to find someone attractive, like their qualities attractive, but you can grow attraction, but you can't grow an appreciation of their qualities. Is that what you think?
1: I think so. I also think that there are certain things that, in my mind, to me at least, in order for something to be more than friends, they are things that you have to be attracted to.
0: Mm-hmm.
1: I think when you have a friendship, attraction can grow with friendship. You know, I've met people who I've thought, wow, they're very nice. And as we get closer and we're on better terms, my attraction to them grows because I appreciate their mind and the way they do things and their ethos and their empathy.
0: Right.
1: My appreciation and attraction for those things grow, but I mean, I'm not like, not to put too fine a point on it, but I'm not sexually attracted to them.
0: Right.
1: You know, I think.
0: Have you been like struck by someone's attractiveness? Just like someone you don't know. Like, have you been walking down the street and you've seen someone, think about it, and you're just like, wow, that person is so good looking. Like, I'm so attracted to that person.
1: I think I've been taken off. I've been like, kind of just like, whoa, holy shit.
0: Mm.
1: But I don't think I've been blown away by being attracted to them.
0: Okay.
1: I think I've been kind of knocked on my ass about someone being like really beautiful.
0: Yeah.
1: But I don't think that translates to attraction.
0: Interesting. You can just like appreciate attractive qualities in them.
1: I also think that my perspective comes exclusively from how I would like to be perceived.
0: Right.
1: You know?
0: You'd like people to be like, wow.
1: No.
0: She's so beautiful.
1: No, that is not what I said.
0: That's what everyone's saying about your voice. They're hearing you over the airwaves and they're like, wow, I stopped. I was driving and your radio show came on and I stopped the car immediately because I was like, wow, your voice is so beautiful.
1: Okay, only you and my parents might be saying
0: pile
1: that.
0: Up on State Highway 1 right now.
1: Okay, that is not true. You are full of it. But, but I really appreciate that.
0: Hey.
1: But no, I think someone being attracted to me is great,
0: mm-hmm.
1: but I wouldn't want them being physically attracted to me to be where it starts and ends.
0: Right.
1: Because I don't think you can, this might just be me, but I don't believe you can grow as a person or as people when the only thing you're attracted to is what they look like physically.
0: Yeah, that's fair enough. There is a limit to that relationship for
1: exactly,
0: sure.
1: Exactly, there is.
0: Okay, here's another body to perceive.
1: Mm-hmm.
0: Celebrities.
1: Yes.
0: We've talked about being stopped dead, an attraction.
1: Mm-hmm.
0: Who was your first celebrity crush?
1: Okay, he's a celebrity in my mind.
0: Okay.
1: Technically, he's a character. Severus Snape.
0: Ah, okay.
1: Professor Snape. Alan Rickman. You know, until he died in 2016, a dark day, I was convinced I was going to marry him.
0: Wow.
1: Yep.
0: Ambitious.
1: Fully in love
0: was
1: with him.
0: Let me ask, because Alan Rickman is an actor and Severus Snape is a character in a movie.
1: Yeah.
0: Was it just in the role of Severus Snape or generally?
1: No. First it was Severus Snape.
0: Uh-huh.
1: Very attracted to Severus Snape. Beautiful man.
0: Mm-hmm.
1: No one agrees with me, by the way.
0: Yeah, I don't agree with you.
1: Yeah. I think you don't have
0: to lie. She did, right? No. I personally do not find that guy attractive.
1: Like maybe you are full of it. No. But then, you know, I saw him as an actor.
0: Uh-huh. And your appreciation grew.
1: My appreciation grew.
0: Wow. Yep.
1: And then you have people like Captain Von Trapp from The Sound of Music.
0: That's ballistic. Babe, that's crazy.
1: Hey, he was a sexy man.
0: Me asking you right here in 2026 who's your celebrity crush, and the answer being Captain Von Trapp from The Sound of Music, it's critical. It's critical condition.
1: Oh, and Dick Van Dyke when he was in Mary Poppins.
0: Are you actually for real?
1: I'm dead serious.
0: Ain't he the guy that's like, oh, Mrs. Poppins? Isn't he the one with all the drums and stuff on his back and like the cymbals? Am I tripping? Yeah. He has like a whole, I'm not even tripping. In Mary Poppins, Dick Van Dyke at the start of the movie has like a big ass drum on his back and he had a bunch of music stuff. He was playing music and a harmonica. He had a fold out harmonica.
1: He did.
0: Don't play with me. This guy, it's, oh my God, Pippi.
1: Okay, no.
0: Oh my God, no, hold on. Don't speak. You're telling me. Right here in 2026 on the bodies issue of Herjinx, mm-hmm. that you're the most attractive people you could come up with were Severus Snape, Captain Von Trapp, and Dick Van Dyke from Mary Poppins.
1: Okay, but Dick Van Dyke now?
0: You're fired. You're fired. Dick you're not Van allowed Dyke to now. Be around me.
1: That man is dancing on stage at 100 years old. Are you kidding me?
0: You're still attracted to him? This is an ongoing thing. Are you still attracted to him? I hate you.
1: I fear I should get me a bike. I need to backpedal a wee bit.
0: Yeah. Take it back. Take that back.
1: Actually, no, I'm not going to take it back. I stand by what I said. I believe what I said.
0: That's an attractive quality.
1: It is. Thank you so much.
0: I still don't forgive you.
1: That's okay. That's your opinion.
0: Well, my opinion, actually, is that the most attractive celebrity that I ever saw. Well, actually, okay, maybe not ever saw, but the one that first, like, stopped me dead, where I was like, wow, that celebrity is so good-looking, Patrick Swayze and
1: Dirty Dancing.
0: Specifically in Dirty Dancing,
1: you're doing, like, the...
0: Had the time of my life. Nobody puts Baby in the corner.
1: I rewatched that recently.
0: So good.
1: That
0: he's so old. He's way too old for her.
1: Yeah.
0: That movie, first time watching it, I was like, this guy is amazing.
1: I was
0: probably the age of her.
1: If I was her sister, if I was the camp director, whatever that guy was. Someone call the police.
0: This guy is way too old.
1: She is 17 years old.
0: Her name's literally Baby, mind you. The writing was on the wall.
1: Yeah.
0: Well, you know.
1: The summer when everyone called me Baby and it didn't occur to me to mind.
0: The summer where I was called Baby and dated a 40-year-old man. Baby, get out.
1: Haven't we all been there?
0: Well.
1: Well.
0: I guess, yeah. Look at us.
1: Look at us.
0: A dire pair.
1: Hey, look at us.
0: A 40-year-old guy from a summer camp, Patrick Swayze, and Dick Van Dyke in harmonica... Yee-haw fashion from the start. Yee-yee-ass fashion from the start of Mary Poppins. No one ever listened to us about attraction. We obviously don't know what we're talking about.
1: Hey, okay. I would like to argue my point, but I won't.
0: I'm not going
1: to
0: let you argue because we're going to play a song because I've heard enough of this. I've heard enough. I'm pissed. I'm leaving the room. I'm taking a smoke break. We need a refresh.
1: Play the song.
0: I'm going to try. This is Hatatuni by Duwa. Is it? It is.

0: And that was Hartatuni by Dua.
1: Beautiful song, by the way.
0: Thank you.
1: How did you hear about that song, Polly?
0: So great that you should ask me that. I'm not telling you. I'm just kidding. So severely devastating that some of the best songs that I know of were ones recommended to me by men on dates. Do you want to hear something? This is, oh my God, I'm so exposing myself here.
1: Do it.
0: Do you want to hear something horrendous?
1: Yes, always.
0: In 2020, Spotify Wrapped came out. Spotify Wrapped, if you don't know, it's your top songs of the year on the music listening app Spotify. I know you know this.
1: I know this.
0: But there are some people who don't, I guess.
1: Yeah, well, that's their loss.
0: So my top song of 2020 was a song shown to me by a man. Why? Because it was a song shown to me by my ex-boyfriend, and I played it so many times on the day we broke up. So many times, it became my top song of the year.
1: My God.
0: Hateful.
1: Pie.
0: And it wasn't even a good song.
1: To be fair, last year, my Spotify Wrapped was pretty much just Radiohead. Like Nice Day by Radiohead went platinum in my house.
0: I thought you'd be listening to some yee-yee drum on the back, harmonica, high kick, okay, Dick Van Dyke kind of remixes.
1: We've moved on.
0: I'm still here. I'm still on celebrities because our next question is something very much to do with celebrities, celebrity bodies. Lots of celebrities have plastic surgery.
1: They do.
0: What do you think about plastic surgery?
1: I think if you have the money for it and if it's what you want, then go ahead. That being said, I don't think I'll ever have that much money and look at it and go, wow, I know exactly what I'm going to do with this. I'm going to put it into my face. Mm. Mainly because I don't think I'm ever going to have that much money.
0: Wow. And the thing that's holding me back is the finances.
1: Yeah, that's pretty much it.
0: I think people limit themselves too much with plastic surgery.
1: You think they should go too far?
0: No, I don't. First of all, I don't believe in too far. I'm like, you know what? If you want to do plastic surgery, it's your body. I don't care.
1: It's also their
0: go
1: money.
0: Go for gold. You know, your money. It's your body. I have no stake in this. Mm-hmm. What I'm saying is people can get a lot more creative with it.
1: Yeah.
0: Why are we just staying with one nose? Put another one on. You're like, oh, I don't like my nose. I don't like, you know,
1: get
0: I don't
1: three
0: like.
1: More.
0: Well, get another one. Don't just cut your current one down.
1: Oh my God.
0: Give options.
1: We can get options, have a raffle, and then the winner gets to choose which nose you have.
0: I like it. Mm-hmm. I like it.
1: You know what else? Third boob in the middle.
0: Why not? Why are people not doing this? I think we could be a lot more creative than we are.
1: I think we could.
0: One thing I think about plastic surgery is every time I see someone who has something that's a little bit like a

0: almost feels a bit, when your art is reliant on something like an expression.
1: Because you're selling your body.
0: Because
1: your
0: you're
1: job.
0: Selling your body. You're selling what your body can do. You're selling what your body can do.
1: Exactly.
0: If you need your body to emote, to scrunch your forehead, to cry, to wail, to even show enjoyment, if your body cannot do that anymore because of something that you did to it, like get Botox, it's hard for me to see past that.
1: Oh, actually, this is such a good point. How is an actor getting Botox any different to me receiving an injury when I was an athlete that took me out of my sport? It's not. Because then you can't perform your job at your full capability.
0: Can you do the sport? Probably. Can you do the acting role? Probably. But you can't do it to your full capability.
1: But you won't be as good.
0: You won't be as good. And it's, you know, you look at actresses and actors who are performing now and then 20 years ago, and there is a noticeable difference. Doesn't mean they're bad or they have gotten worse or they were good to begin with. Doesn't matter. It's just there's a noticeable difference and it doesn't feel genuine anymore, which is ironic because they're actors.
1: If you were up there, it'd be different, huh?
0: Yeah, if I was up there, I'd be absolutely killing it.
1: I'd be killing it. No Botox here.
0: No Botox.
1: And not just for financial reasons. Not because I'm broke.
0: Because I have to watch what I say at work, but I let my face do the talking.
1: I'd watch you in the new Mary Poppins? Mary Poppins that they put out with you and your third boob and your second nose. Actually, I'd watch the hell out of a Mary Poppins that had a character with three boobs, two noses and horns.
0: That's my take.
1: You ask me what I think about actors and actresses that get Botox. Look, I think it takes away from the acting a little bit.
0: Mm-hmm.
1: But if you get a kind of plastic surgery that's doing stuff like that, I'm watching the hell out of that movie. I am watching.
0: Yeah.
1: Harry Potter with three boobs? I'm watching the hell out of that movie. I'm sad.
0: I'm watching all of it.
1: Encore. Play it again.
0: Encore.
1: I'm sitting through the whole movie and the next screening.
0: We do not support J.K. Rowling at all. Curse that woman to the day she dies. However, three boobs.
1: Yeah, I feel like J.K. Rowling probably wouldn't really be on board with the three
0: which
1: boobs thing
0: make
1: anyway.
0: It better.
1: Which is another reason that I would really enjoy it.
0: You know what? You make a good point. I'm back in the game.
1: I'm back in the cinema. I'm watching it again. I'm not just staying in the cinema. I'm going out paying for another ticket.
0: I walked out when I found out what I was watching, found out she hated it,
1: walked right back in, and I paid for another ticket. Yep. Okay. I feel like we're getting towards the end of our show, and we've talked about early body experiences. Mm-hmm. We've talked about work bodies. We've talked about high school bodies. Mm-hmm. We've talked about celebrity bodies and partner bodies. Here's a big, big old question we probably won't even finish talking about.
0: It's okay.
1: What happens, what do you think happens when you die?
0: wait.
1: Let me lock that down just a little bit.
0: Mm-hmm.
1: What I mean is, do you think a body, when dead, still is someone? Like, is their soul still in that body? What do you want to happen to your body when you die?
0: Well, first of all, do you believe that the soul is real, first of all? Like, do you believe that a person has a soul?
1: Are you asking me?
0: Yeah.
1: Yeah.
0: Okay. And do you believe that the soul is something that's physically tangible?
1: Physically tangible?
0: Yeah. Do you think the soul can, if there is an afterlife, do you think it's the soul that passes to the afterlife?
1: I don't have a concrete view on the afterlife. I think I imagine the soul as like, I don't know, like a, this is so random, but this just popped into my head. Like a little jelly bean that's just zipping around my body. My body is just like a shell, I feel like, a little bit. And I think my soul is greater than that. I don't know what happens when you die, but I think the soul is removable from the body.
0: Then I don't think it can stay in the body. If the soul is not something that's tangibly connected to the body, and if, like, I believe that there is an afterlife, I believe that we can pass on if we want to.
1: Sure.
0: I don't believe that the soul can be part of something that's tangibly connected to the body, because the body can't pass anywhere. The body is very rooted to earth, and it's proven we bury ourselves, we turn ourselves into like dust, and we stay on earth. But if you believe that the soul can pass through into what is essentially the other side, then it can't really be tangibly connected to the body.
1: Okay, I agree with that. I think my take, my personal belief is that when someone's dead, their body is no longer them.
0: I
1: like, that is not the person I knew. The person I knew was the

0: the thing operating that robot.
1: It was the soul that you knew the soul.
0: Yeah, I knew that. Yeah, I feel like souls know souls, and I think bodies. At the end of this whole episode about bodies, are kind of irrelevant.
1: Yeah,
0: actually,
1: when I saw a a deceased person, it looked exactly. I recognized it. Mm. It was exactly who I knew. Visually, I knew that if I touched them, I would feel them.
0: Right.
1: But that wasn't the person that I loved. That wasn't the person who I'd seen the weekend before. Like, they're not the same person anymore.
0: Okay, final question before we end the show. What do you want to have happen to your body when you die?
1: I want my body to not have a bra on when I get buried.
0: Facts. What are you wearing? I'll tell you what I'm wearing super quick. I am wearing my Homer Simpson boxers and my extra large Donkey Kong t-shirt and my UGG slippers. And I'm wearing no bra and I'm enjoying the hell out of it.
1: You know what? I want my pieces of me to be spread out all over nature, and I don't want to be cremated.
0: Love it.
1: Yeah.
0: All right. One last song to end the show. We're going to play Te Ara Tika or The Path by Lorde.

0: welcome to Indecision on Packaging 88.2 FM. I'm your host, Ellison, and I am alone in the studio today because my regular co-host potentially has RSV, which is not great. Hopefully you get through it okay. If you are listening to this, which you may be, you deserve a rest. Yes, well, I've got. I may not have a co-host, but I have a lot of good music for you today. So I might as well just go straight into that. There was a while on the show. I don't know. Regular listeners might remember that for maybe a year, maybe half a year, I started every show with a Weird Al song, a song from Alan Yankovic. I haven't done that in a while, but as it happens, just 4 days ago, he released a track that it's not a recent track. It's a track from a 3D cinema attraction at the Orange County Fair in 2009. that was lost media until he just had the original files and uploaded them just last week. And among those is a song he wrote especially for that show. I bring you The Brain Song by Weird Al Yankovic.
1: Hey Al, how exactly does the brain work?
2: Well, like the last 20 minutes of 2001 A Space Odyssey, we may never fully understand it. This is obviously an extremely complex and involved subject, but

0: My laptop has been having difficulties recently. It's just shut down unexpectedly. I'll have to switch to my phone if it doesn't restart in a moment. Please bear with me. The bear is currently in my computer, which may be the issue. But let's see. Over on here. Here we go. Apologies, yes, just a moment. I am pulling it up. It is almost ready. Just a few seconds away. Here we go. Apologies for that. Here, oh, after this advertisement, I do not have an ad blocker on my phone, as it turns out. Well, here we go. With all of that said, enjoy The Brain Song by Weird Al Yankovic. If I can get the jack to fit correctly. This is going swimmingly. Hold on. Is that now working? No, it is not. Well, if I this is if I had some any kind of working device, this would be a much more. Nope. That is not still not going through the. How about if I switch to another? Is this now working? It is potentially. There's some crackling, which I may have to position my phone carefully to avoid, and I will see if I can figure out the issues with my laptop while this song plays. So, without further ado, here is the Brain Song. Nope, that's just crackling. That's just crackling. Oh dear. How am I going to? That may take longer than may take longer than just figuring out what's because this has been. You know what? I'm just going to set up my phone under one of these microphones and play that until I can figure out what's going on with this. It's going to be terrible, and I apologize, but hopefully you'll be able to make out at least some of the words. Potentially the most disastrous opening to a radio show I've ever had, which is saying something for those of you who've listened for a long time. But here we go. Let me just make sure that volume is high and the speaker is positioned appropriately. Here is the Brain Song.
1: How exactly does the brain work?
0: Okay, that is playing.
2: Well, like the last 20 minutes of 2001: A Space Odyssey, we may never fully understand it. This is obviously an extremely complex and involved subject, but let me just try to answer this as best as I can. You see, your brain is.

0: So I guess the point of all this is, the brain is one of the most important organs in your entire head. So wherever you are, whatever you're doing, always, always, always wear a helmet. That's all I'm really trying to say here. Okay, well, that's it. Thanks for coming. Goodbye. Goodbye. Goodbye, goodbye, goodbye.
1: That through the terrible, sorry. There we go. I have got my laptop working again in the meantime. That was The Brain Song by Weird Al Yankovic. Yes, always remember that your brain is the most important organ in your entire head. And I now have a working auxiliary cord. Perfect. So I've been playing this game recently with friends. It's called Big Walk. Maybe I'll talk about it a bit after this, but well, I have time to get a bit settled after that whole debacle, and also to test whether this new setup actually works. Here is the main theme for that game, Jumping Voices by AKSFX in Melbourne, Australia. Here we go, Jumping Voices.

That was Big Walk Theme, Jumping Voices by AKSFX. Really excellent soundtrack for an excellent game. Most of the soundtrack is actually split into... Because the game is quite silent most of the time. Although you do have the option of carrying a radio around with you, which has different stations that have a set. I believe 6 or maybe 8 different stations that you can cycle between, that each have like a fixed set of tracks that play at certain times of day. So since I'm here by myself, there are no rules. I could just play you one entire loop. Maybe I will. Hold on. If I go to... Which one of these? Discography. Let's go for Radio Lobby. This is the full album, starting at 12 a.m. midnight. Maybe I'll fade down at the end of each track and give you a reminder of what time it currently is. But the days and nights in the game aren't particularly long. This will be 15 minutes total. So let's hear it. Motif. This will take you from 12 a.m. to 7:12 a.m. So enjoy the sunrise.

to midnight. That was a full, the full 16-minute day and night cycle of Big Walk is experienced through one of its many radio stations. Thank you for AKSFX for that, for the excellent soundtrack to an excellent game. Up next, I have a track I have not listened to that has been submitted by my regular co-host who could not make it here today. This is In the Smoke by Stellar Circuits. I hope you enjoy, and I hope I enjoy as well.

That was In the Smoke by Stellar Circuits. Thank you to my regular co-host for sending me that. Up next, I've got quite a lot of music here, so I might as well go straight into our next track, which is the latest release from Maxi Ukyo, my favorite vocal synth producer. And this is just an absolutely beautiful track. It's called underscore, underscore, underscore, underscore, underscore, underscore, underscore, underscore, underscore, underscore, underscore, underscore, underscore, or. Like the Japanese character for or. It's meant to look like someone ice skating at the end of a long... Anyway, I'll just play it.

0: That was Bunch of Underscores O by Maxi Ukyo. Really, really excellent track. I recommend checking it out. This next one requires a bit of a story. So Kyle Gordon is, as you'll know if you've listened to the last show, is releasing a new album and has been steadily releasing singles from that album. And one of them is I don't know. I'm not very familiar with like the genres that this particular track is parodying, which always feels weird to do. But anyway, that track was called I'm a Whore, and had some lyrics that meant that I would not be able to play that on the show today. So I thought, oh well, that's that. you know, got to follow the broadcasting guidelines. But thankfully, just yesterday morning, Kyle Gordon released a companion track, which is a a Kidz Bop style censored edit of his own song called I Am a Horse, which is just absolutely perfect. And I would argue that the lyrics are even funnier in this, knowing that they're like, you know, changing the meaning of the song entirely from something that... Anyway, this is I'm a Horse by Kyle Gordon, featuring Exegesis. I think that's how you pronounce that. Yes, take it away.
1: Forgive me.

0: Attends-moi, mon fermier, car je suis une cheval.
1: That was I'm a Horse by Kyle Gordon, featuring Exegesis, a Kids Bop style censored edit of his other just released track, I Am a Whore, which I would not be able to play, rightly so. But I'm very happy that it's such a Kyle Gordon thing to do, to parody your own thing in a way that, I don't know, it's just very, it tickled me that happened, you know, on the day before the show as well. This next track is actually one that I played in the last show, it feels weird playing it again, because like I played it at the last show having only heard it once or twice, and since then I have listened to it a lot more and it has got a lot more meaning to me, and so I'm just playing it again for that reason. There's no other, like, there's, from your perspective, this is just me playing the song a second time, but in my case it is, yeah, anyway. Hope you enjoy. This is See You Soon, the new credits theme for the web series 3D Mainichi Modern, which is maybe one of my favorite things currently being made on the internet. It's really good. You should check it out. This is brand new. No, sorry. This is See You Soon from the album Brand New Alphabet by Sky Color Girl, the fictional band that web series stars. Here we go. See you soon. Right, just after this sting, because I've realized I forgot to play any stings this show.
2: Woohoo! Yeah. Hi, I'm Tane from Porter Place. Welcome to 88.2.
1: Well, that was a short one. Here we go. See you soon.

That was See You Soon by the fictional band Sky Colour Girl. Just really excellent. I think we have time for one more track here. This is the second track that my regular co-host, who could not make it today, has sent in. It is Moth and Bone by Mastodon. I'll just let it speak for itself. This is Moth and Bone.

That was Mastodon with Moth and Bone. Thank you to my usual co-host once again for that one. I believe I may have once again just narrowly run out of music. So once again, why don't we dip back into a very Takanaka Christmas Volume 2 by MTSCA, the fantastic parody EP. What should I play from this? How about... Oh, here's a classic. Jingle Bell Rock. Let's hear it. This is Jingle Bell Rock from A Very Takanaka Christmas Volume 2 by MTSCA.

That was our stocking stuffer, shall we say, for the end of the show there, since we needed a couple more minutes of music. That was Jingle Bell Rock by MTSCA from the EP A Very Takanaka Christmas Volume 2. I hope that the trees are not angry at us for playing Christmas music in, let me check my watch here, September. but we will face their wrath. Oh, well, those are two overlapping. That's not good. That's right, even worse than usual. Thank goodness the other track has ended. The trees are here to take me alive or dead. They'll decide. They usually decide to keep me alive, which is why I happen to be able to come back to host another show for you. So hopefully they continue to do so. I will see you next time. This has been Ellison hosting hosting Indecision on Pikepeaky 88.2 FM. Sorry, my words are all out of order in my brain, the most important organ in my head. See you next time.

DJ Pink used to come into the studio with me when she was a little whippersnapper about 7 or 8 years ago. I used to let her play one track as long as it had a beat. Yeah. Can't remember the song now. Katy Perry. They had a good beat. Bring the beat back. Bring the beast back. Anyhow, shout out to DJ Pink. Love you.

All right, you are tuned into Pai Kakariki FM. The show's called Electrosphere. I just want to put a shout out to DVR, Static Dance DJ extraordinaire. Check her out, she's at the Bhakti Lounge. Does a bit of static dance. Sells out every time. Yeah.

Okay, so we're on our last track of the night. Apologies for the state of the show tonight. Not my normal styles at all, really. Just digging deep in the record crate. Picked out a whole lot of records I haven't played for years. I sort of know why, really. This is a bit more my styles. Anyway, if you do like the softer side of drum and bass, which wasn't really tonight, maybe this track.

I've got a gig at Firebird Cafe and Levin. It's funny, eh? When I talk to on the radio, I always forget dates and times and frequencies. I think it's the 11th. Friday. Yeah, next Friday. Not this Friday, next Friday, Firebird Cafe. It's about the 11th of September. 7th or 9th, just some chilled out vibes, nothing hard out. They make really good pizza there. That's Firebird Cafe in Levin. Anyway, you've been tuned into Electrosphere. Paka Griki FM. Cheers for listening. Catch you next time.

that moment, about three protest boats shot out from Breaker Bay, but the truckster was too fast for them, and she left them wallowing in her wake.

Welcome back to episode 2 of Equal Rights Radio with your host Jim Ray, Paikakariki FM 88.2. This episode, we're looking at music that reflected, reacted and redefined the issues of the second half of that decade of big hair and bigger shoulder pads, the 80s. In 1985, New Zealand was basking in its position as leader of the anti-nuclear movement. As a country, it had clearly punched above its weight. Then, just before midnight on the evening of 10th of July, two explosions ripped through the hull of the Greenpeace flagship Rainbow Warrior, which was moored at Marsden Wharf in Auckland. There were several protest songs about the incident in New Zealand and around the world. Send the Boats Away was a folk song by Lynn Clark. German band Die Totenhosen referenced it in their song Wahlkampf. But I've chosen a song by The Herbs that was actually recorded before the bombing, and I think it sums up the attitude in New Zealand at the time. Here is The Herbs with French Letter.

Thanks, Herbs. Nuclear free, all right. Nuclear arms proliferation was at its height at this time, and many songs were written bringing attention to the insanity of the arms race going on around the world. This next song is slightly insane in its own way too, perhaps a sound reaction to an unsound situation. Following it is a song by Orchestral Maneuvers in the Dark called Enola Gray, a reference to the plane that dropped the atomic bomb on Hiroshima. But this tune, Fishbone, is Party at Ground Zero.

Now that's how you get equal rights. All right, as well as rampant nuclear arms race, the 80s was a time of rampant economic excess. And in the end of 1987, share market crash. This next tune is a satirical song about the conflict between rampant consumerism and environmentalism, portraying a narrator who, after modern society's fall, misses the conveniences and comforts of modern life and laments the loss of consumer culture and a new Garden of Eden. The song contrasts idealized natural existence with the mundane reality of missing fast food, shopping malls, and even highways, ultimately serving as a critique of how difficult it is for people to truly abandon modern comforts for a simpler, more natural life. Summed up by the narrator's sarcastic remark, "If this is paradise, I wish I had a lawnmower. This is nothing but flowers."

I guess only David Byrne could come up with something so ironic. I guess he's putting the iron in irony. I don't know. Anyway, I'll stop freestyling. Pakakariki 88.2 FM, just dysfunctional enough to fit right in. In 1987, a little band called Midnight Oil finally spoke out about the abuses of Aboriginal land rights. To anyone who was there in the 80s, this song needs no introduction and was impossible to leave off this list. Here it is.

That's Eddie Grant with Give Me Hope, Joanna. Moving to America for the next two. We are still seeing black Americans victimized as Reagan's war on drugs and other punitive measures ensured that the marginalized stayed that way. Prince summed it up in his hit album, Sign of the Times.

0: Thanks, Prince. Sign of the times. In 1989, Laura K. Worrell of Salon magazine writes that this next song was released at a crucial period in America's struggle with race, crediting the song with capturing both the psychological and social conflicts of the time. She interprets it as a reaction to the frustrations of the Me Decade, including the crack epidemic in the inner cities, AIDS pandemic, racism, and the effects of Ronald Reagan and George H.W. Bush's presidencies on struggling urban communities. The song is in the soundtrack to the classic Spike Lee joint, Do the Right Thing, sometimes called the greatest protest song of all time. Of all time. Here is Public Enemies.
1: 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Matter of fact, it's safe to say that they would rather switch than fight.

Yeah, Fight the Power. Now that is a protest tune, and that's exactly what in the late 80s the people of the Soviet Union were doing. They were fighting the powers that be all over the place, but they weren't doing it with quite the same vehement anger, although, I mean, maybe. Lots of protest was done in a really peaceful way, and it was how they managed to actually make it work without getting all killed. The end of the 80s really was about the end of the Soviet Union, from the Berlin Wall falling in 1989 to the Velvet Revolution in Czechoslovakia, now Czech Republic and Slovakia. The so-called Singing Revolution in the Baltic states, non-violent protests and the overthrow of decades of communist rule brought millions of people out from the Iron Curtain. My full respect goes to those who were there, and no doubt they had hugely important music and poetry to fuel their revolution. I haven't been able to find too much, and some of it is very scratchy recordings, but I am going to play one song that those who are in the West might know well. It's a power ballad. It's very 80s. And I suggest you grab your hairbrushes, get your tennis rackets out, because it's going to have you going full throttle. Here is Winds of Change.

Yeah. Well, I hope you all really went there. Apologies if it wasn't your cup of tea, but that is one hell of a tune. In my little bit of research, I did hear one horrendous conspiracy theory that was actually written by the CIA. I guess we'll never know. You just won't know. But certainly there was a lot of chicanery on both sides of trying to get people's win the hearts and minds of people. But you know, I think this next tune is going to sum up the whole damn lot. Just in one other epic bedroom song. I was there with the tennis racket. Maybe it was a badminton racket. I'm not sure. I can't remember. Anyway, I don't think you're going to take it. I'm not going to take it anymore. So I guess that means that, steady on, Tiger, we're not going to make it. Yeah, protest.

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Thanks for listening. Thank you to Pakakariki FM and all the people who make it happen. Thank you to Wikipedia for helping me do this research. And thank you to your lovely selves for listening. I'll let Frank take it out.

you should be talking.

0: Whakarangamai. This is Te Pai for the fortnight beginning 6th of September 2026. And I'm Sylvia, and I'm joined today by
1: Coral, Sylvia's long-suffering wife. I mean, Sylvia's wife.
0: And also by
2: Vasimada, Sylvia's niece.
0: Vasimada is a trainee broadcaster, and she'll be great behind the mics very soon. So we've got a program today. We're going to actually talk to Vasimada. You will learn more about her. We've got quite a bit of music, and we've also got community notices, and that's what we'll do now. And I won't do this thing about it because I didn't get it loaded up. So we'll go straight into community notices. So 12th of September, Laura Collins and her Big Blues Band are at St. Peter's, 7:30, and you book on Event Finder for that one. 13th of September, which is the Sunday, there's an expo at the Count Hall called Dying Matters, and it's from 11 till 2, and they'll have funeral directors, a death doula, a hearse service, a death cafe, whatever that is, and at 1 o'clock, a talk on end-of-life care. So if you're feeling philosophical about the end and you want to learn more, that's the way to go. On the 19th of September at 4, the Paikakuki Football Club celebrates 20 years at their breakup in the dugout, and everyone's welcome to that. And if you don't know where the dugout is, Vasimada, that's underneath the Memorial Hall.
2: Thank you.
0: You did know. 19th of September at 7:30, there's a group called Too Many Chiefs at St. Peter's, and that's Rob Josie and Andrew London and Wayne Mason. Very well-known names. Should be fun. On the 6th of October at 11 a.m, Mr. Fungus, the magician, pardon me, magician, is performing at Te Raukura. We want to congratulate Squisita, Joelle's new bakery business, which will open at random times. Keep an eye on Paikakuhi Tohokuhoku. Sorry about that. Now, Nepal Floods, a group called CAN, C-A-N, Aotearoa, is a community group to support Nepal. And Ricky Farslow is the coordinator. If you want to make a donation to relief, you can do that. Or else you could do it through the Red Cross. Did I tell you that lovely music at the beginning was Ariana Tuya, Ariana Tiko, and it was called Tuya. I'll get that right in a minute. But we'll go right on to a track. Oops, no, we won't, it's not there. We'll go right on to a track by someone who plays Billie Holiday songs, and she's Irish. Oh, I didn't bring her either. Cole, could you talk about something for a minute, please?
3: Pardon me.
0: Could you talk about something for a minute?
1: Oh, yes. Have you got a Billie Holiday there?
0: Well, I thought I had, but the packet was empty.
1: Oh.
0: But I've got Mary Coughlan, who's Irish, singing.
1: Oh, a little bit of Irish music's lovely.
0: Yes, well, we
1: I think I
0: Irish.
1: Think so, yeah. Mm. It's Irish music's terribly interesting because it had a kind of has a kind of a Spanishy flavour in part of it, and that, of course, is something to do with the Armada, I think.
0: Mm.
1: And it's like the Irish dancing too. My grandfather did Irish dancing, and it's not unlike little bits of flamenco simplified.
0: Mm-hmm.
1: So there we go. It'd be nice.
0: Well,
1: we got
0: if
1: some
0: you look
1: Irish
0: at the
1: music.
0: Map, and you got in a boat in Spain, you'd very likely end up in Ireland.
1: Mm-hmm.
0: You know, it's just round the corner. It's a bit like going down to Picton.
1: Yeah.
0: So anyway, I think the track we'll choose is They Can't Take That Away.
1: A great number, this.
0: Great number.
1: They Can't Take That Away From Me?
0: Yes.
1: Terrific.

0: Well, that was, you might have heard us talk over top of it because I didn't turn the mics off. That was Mary Coughlan singing Billie Holiday. She sings not exactly the same, but beautifully. Now, if you've got a complaint, here's a message for you.
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0: So that's what you have to do if you've got a complaint, but of course you won't have. And we've got a guest tonight who we'll talk to in a minute, and her name's Mariah. They call the wind Mariah, and we call this woman Mariah. She's an old friend, and she's also used to the studio, which is lucky. So, welcome, Mariah.
2: Kia ora, how are you?
0: Good, thank you. I've been a little bit discombobulated by pressing the wrong buttons, but we're here. And
2: yeah, I used to do some of the shows, but I was terrible at it. I would always press the wrong buttons, so I gave up.
0: Oh, you should persevere, but never mind. You're not just a button presser. There's a lot more to you than that. So where do we begin? You're a feminist, you're a woman, you're a mother, you're a partner, and you're a poet. And you do things on computers that no one else can do.
2: Well, you know, I do things on computers, definitely. Yes. Yeah. But I do a niche kind of, yeah, for my paid work, I do a niche part of IT stuff, which is kind of probably quite boring. But it's sort of, you know, it's really about categorising things. I do something called information architecture.
0: Yeah. I've heard it called that, but I didn't know what it was. So tell us a bit more.
2: Really? You really?
0: Yeah.
2: Okay. Well, information architecture is the discipline of organising large sets of online information so it's findable and usable by users.
0: Oh.
2: And so I might structure a website, so I'll be looking at the way, not only how the database is structured in the background, but also the things that the user sees, so the navigation on the left-hand side, the labelling systems that we use, so that people, because often people will kind of think that it's a technical problem that means that people aren't getting to the information that they need with their website, but sometimes it's just simply that they've used the wrong word, they've used, you know, a bit of jargon which not enough people know, or they've hidden the button somewhere, which is kind of, you know, partly, you know, I'll look at the way that a page is laid out, and so I'll do that, but also I do a lot of work around intranets, so and people and document management systems. So I don't know, people always, as soon as I say what I do, then people always will end up saying, oh, yeah, I can never find the right copy of a document. And, yeah, we had like 19 copies of the annual report going around and no one knew which was the latest one and all that kind of stuff. So, yeah, so it's the reason that I'm slightly hesitant to talk about it is because it seems... I kind of think that it might be really dull for people other than other people who are in this situation. But yeah. So
0: All right. Oh, thank you.
2: Do you think that's enough?
0: Well, questions? Have you got any questions, Lazzy Mother? Talking to the orange mic.
3: Fascinating.
2: Oh really? Oh good.
3: Fascinating. I think when I think about the architecture of a website, I suppose what's your relationship with AI and things?
2: This is so interesting because I think it's interesting. So a few weeks ago, I came down with a really horrendous cold. And while I was in the process of this cold, I had a weird surge of energy. And in that surge of energy, I did, there's a I don't know if I'll get in, but there's a conference called the Tech Summit, which is next year, and I put together three proposals. We are getting to your, you know, so I did like this flurry of proposals while I was feeling really sick. You know, maybe I was slightly feverish. And one of them was why AI won't fix your broken IA, which is a, you know, short term of information architecture. So basically, it's that kind of shit in, shit out thing. So if the information isn't well structured underneath, then machines can't read it anyway. So you've got to structure it properly underneath, and that really requires human nuance from information architects.
4: Absolutely.
2: Yeah. And so, but I'm you know, Sylvia and I were talking earlier today about how AI is, you know, it's like there's been this, I think it's been totally imposed on us with no consultation. So I think that probably there is room for it, but I think the world's major problems are not going to be solved by AI. They weren't solved by non-artificial intelligence. And, you know, you basically just have to have the willpower of good things happening.
0: So we need real intelligence.
2: Real intelligence and real compassion. Mm. Yeah.
0: Indeed.
2: Yeah.
0: Yes.
2: Yeah.
0: And I have to disclose that Mariah and I go back years ago through the peace movement. So
2: yes.
0: She's into those values. Yes.
2: Absolutely. Mm. Absolutely. And on my Substack, I just actually shared, because I spent ages, I don't know if you've had this problem, but you know how Google, do you use Google? And yes. Google has basically, you might be a big AI fan, I don't want to, well, you know, Google has unilaterally decided that all searches should be AI by default. Mm. And so it took me ages to actually find, there's a little bit of, you can get it off your phone and you can get it off your search, but there's actually just very specific instructions that you have to follow, and they're not the same one. So it's on my Substack.
3: How do we find your Substack?
2: My Substack is called Insight, spelt INCITE, from Mariah McMillan. And the latest one is, you'll see it. It'll be the latest for a few days. Yeah. So, yeah. Yeah, AI, IA. Yeah. Yeah.
0: Good. Well done, you. Yeah. So let's change the subject. Or should we have a track first? We'll have a track first from Cleo. You couldn't do better than Cleo Lane, could you?
2: Probably not.
0: And we could probably do Come Rain or Come Shine, I think.

0: Well, Mariah was one of the poets entertaining us at St. Peter's a few weeks ago, along with some other lovely women poets. And I understand you've got a new book coming out.
1: I do, and that's and that is why I recently changed the name of my Substack to Insight, spelt with a C. Very funny to say Insight from Mariah McMillan, but spelling it that way. My daughter told me I should explain the joke in a really painful way, so that's what I'm doing.
0: You can insight whatever you like around here.
1: Because my poetry book coming out with Spinifex Press in Australia in March is called 55 Ways to Incite a Revolution. Yeah. And, and so my Substack mostly, the AI thing was the getting rid of default Google searches was a bit of a sidestep, because mostly what it's about, which is kind of what the book's about as well, but in a different way, is really, I'm kind of really fascinated by fanaticism and trying to find antidotes to fanaticism, and really interested in the way in which some of us who do have probably a great passionate spirit for change can sometimes end up down rabbit holes where, even if we are, probably Sylvia and I both are, but both are on the similar side of the political spectrum. Yes. That even when you're on the left, whether or not you're on the right or the left, I think that fanaticism, that kind of really dogged stuff, can be really problematic. And I think I'm kind of working on a theory that might be underlying many, many of the problems. You know,
0: it's the sort of stuff we saw during the COVID epidemic. There was some very rabid anti-vaxxers.
1: But also, I totally agree with you, and I'm totally pro-vaccination, but I also think that there was rabidness from the people who were opposed to the people who were who were there. And so I actually saw some ugliness from people who I and probably felt a bit of it myself, in terms of felt that I might be down that path a little bit of really kind of, in a way, I thought that it gave license to people who are kind of politically on the progressive and on the left like me. And I think it kind of gave a license. I think that online stuff kind of gave a license to really demean some of the real genuine concerns that people who had different views had. And that, you know, of course there was some really horrible rabid stuff among some people who associated with that. But there were also some people who were genuinely concerned and who did have questions about bodily integrity and about state control and all that kind of stuff. And I felt I got too sucked into kind of going, you know, maybe demeaning them and vilifying them in a way which, you know, really kind of I think since then I've kind of woken up to some of that concern about that vilification of people who have different views. So Yeah, which all sounds really, really earnest, which my book is not. My book is much more a sort of satirical look at it, but in my Substack I start trying to explore some of those ideas and how, you know, because I just think, well, fanaticism on the left is pretty close to fanaticism on the right in a way. Yes, if you start demeaning and dehumanising people who disagree with you and you start being so purist in your adoption of a theory, then it starts... you know, whether or not that theory is one that kind of appeals to whatever our gut instinct is or doesn't, you know, totally doesn't, I think you start getting into the same sort of spaces.
0: It's basically about not listening, isn't it?
1: About not listening, absolutely, yeah.

0: Spinifex, why Spinifex?
1: Well, I just thought that they, Spinifex are amazing. They're like since 1991, they've been like a radical feminist publisher. They have like a cohort of lesbian writers. They have cohorts of radical feminism. They really, really big on Indigenous stuff. So they've published lots of Indigenous writers. They're kind of controversial, and so I just thought, you know, I mean, at heart, I'm an activist who writes in some ways, and sometimes those things, you know, it's kind of a bit of a journey to kind of understand how your craft as a writer doesn't fall into that kind of didactic space of protest slogans, which sometimes it can be, you know, but a part of me is still there where it's like, this is, yeah. So Spinifex, yeah, I think Spinifex are cool. And part of their cohort is actually who they've published is Robin Morgan, who we just heard died recently.
0: Yes.
1: She died, I think, in the last day. So, yeah, so that's an amazing, amazing kind of three, Dolly Parton, then Gloria Steinem, and then Robin Morgan. And yeah.
0: I don't think it's a plot.
1: I know. I mean, Robin Morgan and Gloria Steinem, together with Jane Fonda, started up the Women's, I think it was the Women's Media Foundation.
2: Yeah.
1: So I wonder if Jane's kind of going, you know, looking around here.
0: Yes. Yes.
1: You know, feeling a bit nervous at this point. Yeah.
0: Yes.
1: Mm.
0: Well, I think I might do another track now because we're talking about feminists.
1: Excellent.
0: And this is... Did you ever hear Sue Dunlop perform?
1: I feel like I did, but perhaps I'll be reminded.
0: Sorry. I did the wrong...

0: That was the wonderful Sue Dunlop from Australia too. And now we're going to ask Mariah to read something.
1: Okay, I'm actually going to read something from Robin Morgan. So Robin Morgan published a kind of a book called Monster. I think it was 1970? But anyway, it kind of became, it was actually banned. It became kind of, and then I only found this just out, that apparently Australian and New Zealand feminists kind of bootlegged copies so that it could still be available, because she was very critical of Ted Hughes and blamed him for Sylvia Plath's death. So keeping in the poetry space. But anyway, I was reading part of this book today and thinking, you know, she was obviously with a male partner, and, you know, you could see that she was kind of in that space where there was just such a strong sense that sexism was sort of so entrenched in every aspect of her life that it was very hard to have a heterosexual relationship. You could see her struggling with that thing of loving men, but also kind of feeling like it was hard to kind of come to that with open arms. But anyway, this one's slightly different. It doesn't talk so much about that, but it's these lines. I think I saw them on T-shirts and in posters and stuff. I want a woman's revolution like a lover. I lust for it. I want so much this freedom, this end to struggle and fear and lies we all exhale, that I could die just with a passionate uttering of that desire, just once in this my only lifetime, to dance all alone and bare on a high cliff under cypress trees with no fear of where I place my feet, to even glimpse what I might have been and never, never will become had I not had to waste my life fighting for what my lack of freedom keeps me from glimpsing. So
2: quite strong.
1: Yeah, she's pretty she's pretty powerful.
0: Yeah. Have you got some of your own to read?
1: I do. I'll read. So my book does have many satirical pieces. Well, I guess they're satirical, absurdist maybe. So here's Revolution number 9. Oh, no, actually, I'll read the first one because it always gives a bit of context. So this is the origin story. Because originally this was 16 Ways to Incite a Revolution, and a few weeks before my older daughter's 16th birthday, you can see this is pretty much verbatim. You ask your mother to start one for you. She says, I tried. How do you think I met your father? But it didn't work, and now I'm tired. And you say, well, you need to try harder. And your mother says, no one wants my kind of revolution. And your little sister says, perhaps, Maggie, you should start your own revolution. You say, I am just a child. I should not have to shoulder that responsibility. Really, how do you incite a revolution? Your mother says, well, you need a cause. What cause do you want? And you say, any of them. You say, all of them. So my daughter did ask me, how do you incite a revolution? So for her 16th birthday, I gave her 16 ways. I'm going to read one. Number 5, actually. You decide to eat no hedgehog flesh ever again. You start the hedgehog. You start the hashtag, hedgehogs are not for eating, and the no hedgehog flesh project. You do a daily video updating your followers on how it is to not eat hedgehogs and how you've changed as a person since your commitment to a hedgehog flesh-free life. How calm and terrific it is not eating hedgehogs, and how luminous your skin is now. You write a book that is called My Year Without Eating Hedgehogs, and you curate a collection of amusing anecdotes about non-hedgehog eaters throughout history. You are humbled. You do your best to honour those who have gone before. You release a range of hedgehog-free fast foods with a smiling hedgehog as your logo. It is quickly followed by a book of hedgehog-free recipes. A woman you have never met claims your logo uses their uncredited artwork. They show a hand-drawn picture of a smiling hedgehog that looks nothing like yours. It's not even cute. They use the hashtag another ripped-off artist. They start the hashtag the no hedgehog flesh project. you trend on Twitter. You invite that ripped off artist for a conversation and a hot chocolate. The chocolate is sweet and delicious. The woman weeps in your arms. She admits to drawing the hedgehog after seeing your logo. She was so lonely. She only wanted sympathy. She only wanted friends. You are sad for her, but suddenly terribly bored by it all. You gift your company to the ripped-off artist. She is full of ideas. She starts an immediate plan to pull the no... social media campaign that features a series of abject and humiliating apologies. She is radiantly happy. After she leaves, you find a book you thought you'd lost and an interesting new hollow in your bed. The cat jumps on you.
0: I love it.
1: Would you like another one?
2: Yes, please.
1: This is number 9. There is a place you can write to. They've been keeping the same revolution alive since Paris in 1968. If you ask, they'll send you some. So you get some old revolution sent to you, and there are very long instructions about how to keep it alive. The instructions are photocopied, and the ink is very dark in places, and the copy they sent you is not new, but so well used the folds have gone soft as linen. The instructions tell you how often you must feed the revolution, and the best flour to use, how to pour off the hooch, and how you must not let it grow too fast or it will die, and how you can store it in the refrigerator and not feed it for a week or so if you're going away or a bit weary. Your revolution begins to grow. Sometimes you take a piece and shape it into a loaf and bake it. Sometimes you put some in a jar and leave it on the doorstep of a neighbour who has asked for it.
0: I love that too. They're sort of corny idioms. No, not corny.
1: Yeah.
0: But the unexpected comparisons. Okay, I think I'll play another track composed by Ariana Tiko, but performed by the Whanganui Musicians Club. Oh, maybe it's just... Anyway, I've got this whole CD of things that were written on the Whanganui River. And we have connections here, so we have to hear.

0: Now, Mariah, that was very interesting. I must admit, though, I do have a bit of trouble understanding modern-day poetry.
1: Including
0: I appreciate it and respect it, but I have a bit of trouble because I read a poem a few years ago, and it was all about a man wanting to be like a banana, and I had a bit of trouble not laughing. But many years ago, as the whole village knows how old I am, in the 50s in King's Cross, I was in King's Cross for quite a while, in Sydney, and we used to go along to a cafe called the Shalimar, and the Cross, and we all used to sit with our clenched fists against our forehead, trying to be existentialists.
1: I think there were statues of you.
0: Pardon?
1: I think there were statues of you doing that.
0: The thinker. Yes, a little bit like the thinker. But even though we were not sure what existentialists did, but we dressed in black leotards from neck down to ankles and drank.
1: You were living the dream.
0: Oh, it was great. It was great. I have lovely memories of that. And there was a witch, the Witch of the Cross, Rosalind Norton, who actually happened to be a Kiwi.
1: Oh.
0: But she hadn't been able to sell her paintings at home here. So she went to the Cross and still couldn't sell them until she put the word around that she was a witch. And people flooded to her gallery. But she was a white witch, a good one.
1: Good to know.
0: That sounds racist. I mean, she was a good witch. She called herself a good witch. And she made a fortune. So, but the poems were all rather strange, all a little bit strange. And it was very smoky everywhere, and there are a few drums going. And it was, I think I prefer the poetry that's written now, even though I don't truly understand. I think there are sort of hidden meanings, aren't there?
1: Isn't that right? Sometimes, well, maybe, I don't, these ones are just, I mean, the two that I just read are basically just absurdist.
0: Yeah.
1: You know, they're meant to be slightly odd.
0: Yeah.
2: They say something by being absurd.
0: Yes. I'm sort of still used to Eyes of Blue, Coochie Coochie Coo, you know, that sort of thing.
1: Yeah.
0: So I'm still trying to figure out what it all means. I still don't understand the one about the man wanting to be a banana, but anyway.
1: Yeah, maybe it wasn't meant to be understood.
0: Yeah.
2: It was remembered anyway.
1: Yeah.
2: How many poems do people remember?
1: That's right.
0: Yeah. I enjoy the rhythm of it. I can understand that because it's like writing music, the rhythm of it and the light, dark and shade, light and shade and so on. But I'm sure before I turn 100, which is not that far away. What are you giggling about there, Emma? It's my niece over here having a bit of a giggle.
3: I love listening to Coral's stories.
1: That's good.
0: Anyway.
2: So Emma, Fuzzy Mother, she's got two names and I'm getting used to using Fuzzy Mother. Fuzzy Mother, have you written poetry?
3: Not really. I have a huge admiration, and sitting here and listening to a poet recite their poetry is a real treat.
1: Oh, thank you.
3: I've borrowed your poetry books and haven't returned them.
2: That's all right.
3: I read poetry.
2: Got a few.
3: In my bed at night time. It's quite a lovely last thing to consume before you go to sleep.
2: He writes poetry.
3: Who?
2: Callio.
3: Oh, my father, yes. My father's a poet, yes. He does write poetry. He's never really pushed it out to the world too much. But we have a blog, a family blog.
1: Oh,
3: he
1: how lovely.
3: Poetry.
1: That sounds lovely.
3: Yeah.
2: Is your blog open for anybody to read? So tell us what it's called.
3: Oh, yes. I started doing this project with Dad about 16 years ago. It's called kindofwinnie.com, and it's a Kainjavuni is the name of someone from Javuni Island, where we're from. And the website was started because the majority of the information on the internet that's been organised is has come from visitors on P&O cruise ships. So they've written about visits to our island. And it's lovely because they've taken lots of photos, but it's a very observational kind of... you know, fly in, fly out kind of look at our village. And there was nothing on the internet from as a first-hand voice of people from our island. So we started this blog so that Dad could start building an archive of a voice from Javuni. And so he started just documenting all kinds of things, like what happened at the village meetings. And then he started to sort of tell stories about... like our origin story, the story that he heard growing up about the creation of our island, and then myths and legends that he remembers from his childhood. So 16 years later, I'm a curator professionally, and we've used the website multiple times to kind of inspire curatorial projects, and we're just about to deliver our third exhibition together in October in Suva. So, yes.
2: Right. So, wow, wonderful. So tell us about your curatorial history.
3: Well, yes, I came to Aotearoa the second time to study at the University of Auckland to do a Bachelor of Visual Arts. And thank you. I majored in sculpture, but I was very interested in the genre of social sculpture, so working with people and projects. I went to... the Manukau School of Visual Arts, which is located in Ōtara in South Auckland. So studying visual art theory in a place like Ōtara, which is about 70% Polynesian, 20% Māori, it was like the inverse of the demographics of wider New Zealand. So it was just a really interesting place to think about arts presentation and the culture of appreciating art. And I ended up that through that four-year degree, I sort of developed a curatorial practice, thinking about how do people encounter art, and what are the sort of politics and economics of that. So I started my practice in Ōtara. I used to run a little gallery called Fresh Gallery Ōtara, and that gallery just turned 20. So it's been going a long time. It's a council facility. But back in the day, in the golden era, it was a wonderful space for contemporary Pacific art, sort of experimental projects. And
2: it's just alongside the car park, whatever it is where the Ōtara market, the favourite market
3: is. Right in the heart
2: so
3: of
2: you can have a real cultural experience.
1: Amazing.
3: Mm. It was good, and I really sort of developed this sort of guerrilla style of curating, which is, you know, it's a room with good light and people, and those are the main ingredients. And so I did that for about 6-ish years, and then moved into a freelance capacity. So been freelancing for 15-ish years.
2: 15, gosh.
3: And worked on lots of interesting projects around Aotearoa and Fiji, and I did one of my favourite projects in Casablanca in Morocco, and I've travelled a lot talking about sort of an approach to curatorial practice which might centre less the kind of art market and economics of arts appreciation, and more maybe a social agenda. I'm very interested in sort of the politics of representation, and now my curatorial practice has kind of evolved through, I just did a Masters of Applied Indigenous Knowledge at Te Wānanga o Aotearoa, and sort of created a framework for curating which is based on Fijian principles of practice. So I'm interested more now in a curatorial project as a practice of Sole Solevaki, which is a Fijian sort of language of reciprocity, and that an exhibition is a sort of a practice of transformation for the artists, or for anyone who's involved, And the exhibition itself becomes sort of this artifact of a process that's very thoughtful and purposeful process. So that's how I'm working now. I've been doing this for about 25 years and love this work, but challenging times, funding-wise.
2: Mm. And you have a little project for the Arts Trail.
3: Oh, yes, yes. I've just moved to Paikakariki and I was really happy to have put in a bid to have a Kapiti Coast Art Trail stop at my new spot here. And so we are one of not very many Paikakariki Arts Trail people stops on the wider Kapiti Coast. And yes, so Labour Weekend, which is going to be a busy weekend here, and also Halloween Weekend. So two weekends, and we're on Miriona Grove. And we've actually, the offering is, it's a sort of curatorial offering, which is there are four people participating in our Miriona Grove offering, and we're all related. We're all, we're three generations of our family who are all creatives and work mostly with textiles. So we've got some lovely

0: and come and look at the car boot sale, come and have a sausage, get onto the parade.
1: Absolutely, yes.
0: Yeah.
1: Yes. We've got a good offering. We've got ceramics, we've got silver smith in Paikakariki painters.
0: Regina, yeah.
1: Yes. And then the funny eclectic Fijian Pakeha household at the end of Miriona Grove.
0: Mm. Yes. It should all be good. I should have said that in community notices. It's coming up. It's coming up Labour weekend, same as the Pride Parade. Yeah. Mm. And it's also Declaration of Independence weekend.
1: Oh.
0: Yep. And Parihaka Day, isn't it?
2: So that's all November.
0: That's 5th of November. Yeah, no, it's not.
2: Yeah. 28th of November, though, is
0: a Declaration of Independence. Oh. And the proper name for it just eluded me.
1: Mm.
0: But
2: Federated Tribe, Declaration of Independence, Federated Tribes. Is that right?
0: Mm.
2: Federated Tribes?
0: Yes. Oh, yes, but it's got a name in yes.
2: Right.
0: Which begins with W and ends with A.
3: I'd like to ask my very new niece a question. I'm so interested in the culture of different peoples, especially Pacific, the islands and so on and so forth. I've been to Hawaii, but that wasn't quite what I expected. Mm-hmm. It was a bit American. I shouldn't say that, should I? Mm-hmm. But when we meet, except for tonight, you have a flower behind your ear, your left ear, and yes. it's very pretty and it's very beautiful and I love it. But I'm wondering if there's some sort of other significance. Does it mean something? Does it mean, well, for instance, I'm available or something? That's just
1: I think there is some idea of a flower in your right ear is you're available and your left you're taken. But I always put a flower behind my right ear, actually, which I am single. But it's because, I mean, we do that in Fiji. We put a flower behind our ear. It's a way to be really proud to be a Pacific Islander in places where Pacific Islanders aren't often seen. Yeah. And so I often wear a flower because I'm super proud and always want to be able to not feel invisible. Hmm.
0: And it looks pretty.
3: Yeah, I love that. I love that. I think it's just so sweet and so lovely. Thank you.
0: Well, we've got 2.5 minutes left. Any final questions, anyone? Or shall we go and just music?
2: No, yes, but it was so lovely to hear you talk about that stuff.
1: Yeah, thank you for your poetry.
0: Yes. And we're thinking today of feminists who've died. Another one, actually, was our...

0: 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You're listening to The Stranger the Better on 88.2 FM Paikakariki Radio. Today, we're going to be running a slightly unconventional show, as our usual host, DJ Mari, is not here. So, I, Young Dashnell on the guitar, and
1: Hugo!
0: We've commandeered the station. Yep. Aye, aye, Captain. Aye, aye.
1: It's all us. On this beautiful Thursday evening.
0: So you're going to have to deal with our lovely music that is lovely. Anyways, those last songs were...
1: April Showers by the Blackbirds. Very nice one.
0: Oh yeah, it was nice. I love it. Good, good, good. And Driven to Tears by the Police.
1: A couple of really good tracks there. We'll be moving into Smooth by Santana and Rob Thomas.

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I've been using my feathers at a nasty rate. I said, come dig me, road plasticity. 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

0: Alrighty, that last little run of songs we had. Hugo, would you like to recap what we had up first?
1: We started with Smooth by Santana and Rob Thomas.
0: And then that was followed up by Neuroplasticity by the Peep Temple, except Temple was spelled weirdly because they're weird and Australian, and I discovered them today. And they're Australian, I think.
1: And that was followed by an absolute classic, Still Into You by Paramore. Everyone knows it, everyone loves it.
0: And right after that, we had The Lost Art of Keeping a Secret by Queens of the Stone Age.
1: So now we'll be moving into a special request by everyone's favorite head of kuta of Carpentry College, Alice Anderson, Not by Big Thief.
0: Holy urine.

0: Yo.
1: What's cooking?
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1: So, that set was a bit of a mess at the start, but we got through it. Not by Big Thief into
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0: classic, Careless Whisper by George Michael.
1: Yeah. Up next, we have something. It's a little bit niche, but some of you kids will probably know them.
0: Mm.
1: We have up next, Evil by The Mai, who are a local Kapiti-based band. Now turn that up.

0: All right. Hello, hello, hello, hello, hello. Hello. Aloha.
1: Yo.
0: Hello. All right. So those last few were Evil by The Mai, again, a local comedy band, which is led by Alexander Knighton on lead guitar. That recording was from a few years ago, though, so that was their original lineup with Austin Kendrick on drums, Finn on bass, and Liam on lead guitar. But, you know, my classic local New Zealand band that not many of us know, but we all love.
1: You gotta catch them live, man. It is a treat.
0: Oh, so good. Anyways, Hugo, what was the one after?
1: Then we went into, well-known song, Baby Come Back by Player. Gotta love it.
0: Sour Times by Portishead.
1: Yeah, real lovely one that.
0: Samples an old spy movie.
1: And then we went into, you know, well-loved Girl from Ipanema, Stan Getz, and, Astrid Gilberto. And now we are on to...
0: We're on to Layla by Derek and the Dominoes.
1: And that's us for the evening.
0: Yep.

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1: Greetings, listener. Greetings, citizens. I'll tell you what, it's very, very good to be in here tonight. It's an absolute honour to be able to sit in for Rennick. I mean, I know we look the same on radio, and you'll have noticed that I'm not Rennick, but I really do have the privilege of bringing you tonight's show. And it really is a joy to be entrusted with a friend's radio show. I hope you, dear listener, dear citizens, enjoy tonight's show and feels it lives up to the exceptional standards of your usual, or should I say unusual, host. And we start tonight with a tribute to the one and only Dolly Parton. Now, I'm no fan of country music, but I have a towering respect for Dolly, what she achieved in music, her lifelong humanitarian work, and just for being a thoroughly good person. Here's Dolly making Stairway to Heaven her very own. Go well, Dolly.

Oh, you really can't argue with that. What a beautiful rendition there. We're going to dive in some classic American rock for the rest of the show, and then a couple of more sophisticated songs before moving into a rocking blues rock set. Starting off here's from 1976. It's probably the track that you know best from Boston's self-titled debut album in 1976.

Kansas, they're quite exuberant. They like to take turns doing crazy stuff. Anyway, rounding out this set of three great guitar tracks that defined an era, here's Blue Oyster Cult.

Blow Oyster Cult, Don't Fear the Reaper there. And of course, a song that could definitely do with more cowbell. Anyway, we dip back now to 1967, where Jimi Hendrix is heard noodling around in his flat by his then producer, Chas Chandler. He urged him to keep working on it, and it was sure it would be their next single, having recorded a bunch of songs on their first album, written by other people. And they wanted their own sound. So Hendrix completed the song in a dressing room in a London club before playing a gig on December 26, 1966. The rest, as they say, is history.

And we're carrying on with our All-American lineup tonight. We're going to get a little more sophisticated and enjoy some outstanding musicianship. And of course, we've had that already tonight in spades, especially from Kansas. They've been trying to play the guitar for a long time now, and with some success. Jimmy doing pretty well there as well. Two more of these sophisticated songs for you. The first is Steely Dan's Aja. Listen out for the two drum solos from the phenomenal Steve Gadd, particularly the one that forms the outro. Absolutely outstanding.

Some exceptional playing in there. Just the sort of thing you'd expect to hear. Exceptional playing, of course. Now, 2006 track of singer-songwriter Ray Montagne's album, Till the Sun Turns Black. The track's titled Be Here Now. This one's kind of new to me, but as soon as I heard it, I knew it was one to share.

Oh, that's a absolutely beautiful piece of music. I think that's my favourite on the show tonight, actually. Anyway, we're going to move now into just the type of blues rock for which this show is so well known. We'll start with another track from Ray LaMontagne off the same album as the last, and this one's called Three More Days. And we follow that with a track that needs no introduction. So it's not going to get one.

Next up, it's I Don't Need No Doctor from John Mayer's live album, Where the Light Is. This one was recorded in LA in 2008.

Yeah, they might. That sounds like an excellent time. Anyway, we go out tonight with a couple of absolute bangers. I don't know how much we'll get of the second one. They're both from the Allman Blues Band and another couple of live tracks. And we start tonight, we'll start these last two with Statesboro Blues recorded live for the 1971 Fillmore East recordings. It's been an absolute pleasure, as always, to be entrusted with Sounds Eclectic once again. Citizen, I hope you've enjoyed.

Thank you. Thanks, Burberry.

Well, that was a short one, wasn't it? Well, what a great show there for if you have been listening on a Thursday evening and had tuned into Sounds Eclectic. Another absolute belter of a show. But now, of course, I don't know how it can be followed, but follow it we will try. And it's Improg We Trust for September 2026. New album time. And so this album is 10 years in the making between Steve Hackett, of course, the guitarist for Genesis, Steve Rothery from Marillion. So they've been working on this, been good friends for a very long time. And they've come up with a strikingly and deeply atmospheric instrumental album shaped by memory, imagination, and the elemental power of the sea.

Well, it's pretty going to be pretty good then. It's going to be quite sort of intimate and cinematic in places. I'm really looking forward to hearing it with you, dear listener. But first, we're going to have a couple of bursts of each guitarist doing their own thing with their respective bands. He says, doing this, because I think it's worth going back to, feel for more of what they're about. Here's a very big chunk of, we haven't got our time for the whole track, Firth of Forth, recommended as a showcase for Steve Hackett by my friend Simon.

Extraordinary stuff there from Genesis, particularly when you consider that I think Steve Hackett was about 23 years old there, and like third album in 3 years or the like. Pretty good going, I would say. Now we're going to play a burst of This Strange Engine off the album This Strange Engine by Marillion to really give you a taste of how Steve the Rotheray plays. I know him very well, so let's not mess around anymore. Let's bring that up.

Oh, God, that's so good. The whole thing. I know I'm showcasing Steve Rothery, but man, This Strange Engine by Marillion. Now on to today's main event, The Roaring Rave. So, new LP, 10 Years in the Making by Steve Hackett and Steve Rothery, and we start with a storm. I think I'm just going to let this play, and it's supposed to be pretty immersive and all around excellent. And having heard those two guitarists just now, I'm sure we're in for a treat. 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

You've been listening to In Prog We Trust for September 2026 on Pikekriki 88.2 FM. And you've enjoyed, hopefully been enjoying, the Roaring Sea by Steve Hackett and Steve Rothery. Anyway, as Alan Partridge says,

Hi there, you're Kerry on the Romantic Retro Show. We started there We started there with Joni Mitchell with Wild Things Run Fast. And I like to mix it up, and I think I've got a pretty, different show than usual, or if there is a usual. but I describe this show as sort of shiny, idiosyncratic, jazzy, somewhat jazzy pop. Ultra clean sound, and obviously idiosyncratic. So we'll see how it goes. Now we've got Beautiful by Mike Keneally from his album Sluggo.

That's George Harrison from his, I think, wildly underrated album, Gone Troppo. The song is I Really Love You, and it's a cover of an old doo-wop song. You're with Kerry on the Romantic Retro Show, and we're doing a show themed or described as, by me, as shiny, idiosyncratic, somewhat jazzy pop music. And now another track from Joni Mitchell. Oh, actually, I'll announce what I've played before. Started with Beautiful by Mike Keneally from Mike Keneally and Beaufort Dolphins from his Sluggo album. Then Slice by Henry Cow from the Western Culture. Words from the Wise, Gentle Giant from Giant for a Day. And then Lark's Tongues and Aspic Part 3 from King Crimson's Three of a Perfect Pair. And now Man to Man by Joni Mitchell, another track of her Wild Things Run Fast album.

0: can't you get it to go? 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
1: You're with Kerry on the Romantic Retro Show. That last track was Can't Get My Motors to Start. It was released on a Nick Mason album, but all of the tracks were written by Carla Bley, especially for the album and for Nick. my theme today is shiny, idiosyncratic, somewhat jazzy, although that one was very jazzy, pop. We started that set with Man to Man by Joni Mitchell, then Bo Peep by Alan Holdsworth playing the synth axe, then However Absurd by Paul McCartney from Press to Play, and now the Bee Gees with Technicolor Dreams.

You're with Kerry coming to the end of the Romantic Retro Show. We're having a show I describe as glossy or shiny, idiosyncratic, somewhat jazzy pop. And that track was New York City Summer Girl by Moon Safari from Lover's End. But we started with Technicolor Dreams by the Bee Gees, then Secular Humanism by Frank Zappa from his Civilization Phase 3, Blood from a Clone by George Harrison from Somewhere in England, and now we're going to have Spring Any Day Now by Fred Frith, Gravity, and we'll finish off with the Snooker Song by Mike Batt from The Hunting of the Snark.

Then the banker endorsed a blank check, which he crossed and changed his loose silver for notes. The baker with care combed his whiskers and hair and shook the dust out of his coats. The maker of bonnets ferociously planned a novel arrangement of bows, while the billiard marker with quivering hand was

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First up was Birdie, and that was just Mel Parsons. And coming up next, we've got Paul Otten, and then after that, Alison Krauss. Enjoy.

on to the latest edition of The Collection, your country music and folk music goodness. Next up, another New Zealand track, and then a great new great track I found recently. I'll play that for you now.

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The first one was from Don Henley's new album, Cass County. A really nice album you should check out. It has a lot of great guest artists, and that song I just played was from First Aid Kit's Cedar Lane.

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1: Kia ora, namaste, bonjour, talofa lava, and hi there everybody. This is Jazz and Beyond, Pai Kakariki 88.2 FM. My name is Gilbert Haseman, and without the totally incomparable Finn McCarlick, I wouldn't be able to stumble through this whole process because I cannot understand anything about the desk that he sits at. We're going to start off with a track that Mr. Louis Armstrong will introduce for himself off his Ambassador Satch LP.
2: Love song that we picked up from some of the cats while we were touring Germany called Huzzah Kazan.

And now we have the highly capable Afro-Kiwi muso Maeli Manzaza, who is making quite a name for himself in the Northern Hemisphere. And here he is with his group playing Quinnies for the Boys.

0: And now we have a stalwart of the Wellington jazz scene, Mr. Ben Wilcox. He does all sorts of things, and one of his incarnations features Ben Wilcox and the Jelly Rolls. And a good old-fashioned traditional come swing, come little bit beboppy group it is too. Now playing Ben's Bounce.
1: Two, I want to seek about...

Right, that was Ben Wilcox, and I hope you appreciated the fact that playing that role would not be sniffed at anywhere in the world. Now we come to the harp player, Katrin Finch, and the kora player, that is the Senegalese wonderful stringed instrument, Seko Keita. And they've had a duo for some time. It's absolutely brilliant. And here they are playing Bamba.

Now, the 1950s were a very interesting period in American jazz. And one reason was that after bebop got underway in the 1940s, the reputation and some of the stage union music was quite frenetic and unpredictable. Because do you know what Charlie Parker and Thelonious Monk and Bud Powell, they weren't always sober, calm and reliable. But this thing started to settle down in the 50s, and there was a wonderful quintet that Max Roach led, which featured two wonderful young players, Clifford Brown and Richie Powell. Richie was the younger brother of the mad Bud Powell, was not influenced by his brother at all, not mentored by his brother. And both two young guys and fabulous musicians, and they died in a car crash, very sadly. And having done quite a few LPs, and they helped to usher in the post-bop mainstream, which has created so much wonderful stuff. So it's tragic. And Richie Powell is a fantastic pianist, and Clifford Brown was a legend in his own right, and nobody could possibly play drums better than Max Roach. And the tune I chose from them, on the grounds I hadn't heard this one before, is called If I Love Again.

Now, this version of the sunny side of the street is nothing like the drunken version by the Pogues that I've never heard, but Finn just told me about. Instead, we have Johnny Hodges, the amazing alto star of the Duke Ellington Band. And it was some of the time Ellington had his band do things very informally. And on this version of the sunny side of the street, there was a little rhythm section, and the Johnny Hodges plays the tune, and he plays variations on the tune, a trombone by a name whose guy hasn't, whose name has not come to at the moment, joins in. And then at the end, the band just plays a little tag to encourage the applause. So it's as casual as you can get, but listen closely to Mr. Hodges, completely beautiful.

Now, about 35 years ago, I had a very strange musical experience. My partner Carmen and I had been to a concert by Bartok in Wellington by one of the famous string quartets. I think it was the Jerusalem String Quartet, certainly someone as famous as them. And about 10 days later, we found ourselves in Varanasi listening to a wonderful group led by there was a sitar player, of course, and a violinist. And I found myself with a replica of the same feeling in both events. Anyway, as a little experiment, I thought we'd have two short things, which is, firstly, Bartok playing a short bit of one of his many children's thingamies, followed by Ravi Shankar playing Gat Kirwan, Kirwani, and to see if me or anyone else senses an uncanny similarity between the spirit in which each is played.

And now we move to Branford Marsalis and playing with the wonderful trumpet player and composer, Terence Blanchard. Now, Branford Marsalis, very interesting guy. He doesn't like lots of jazz, even though he's one of the top players. He says far too much of it sounds all the same. And he, in his own playing, he's got a remedy for that, of course. He's also playing soprano saxophone with some Tok orchestras these days as a featured soloist. Very interesting guy. Terence Blanchard, equally interesting, has just written an opera that's been highly acclaimed. But here they are playing a very basic little number, a gospel-y blues sort of thing, ideal for students, originally composed for a film. And it's called Betamo Blues.

And now we have Mr. Monty Alexander, who is a Jamaican pianist. And there's a fire alarm going outside. So, well, let's hope it's something we can laugh at. And he's played with absolutely top people in the States, and came to Wellington a while back. And he plays some Bob Marley tunes and develops them very well. So we're now going to hear an extended version of No Woman, No Cry.

And now we have a track from four not well-known musicians, but fixtures of the 60s soul-type jazz thing. And they're going to play and sound exactly like we'd expect from that description. It's Lou Donaldson with the three sounds. And the tune is called exactly what it sounds like, what the music sounds like, and it's called Jump Up.

Well, thank you, folks, for listening to Jazz and Beyond, Jazz and Beyond, on Paikakariki 88.2 FM. And I'm sorry about all the hesitation speaking, but when there's a fire going on not far away and trucks coming, get a bit discombobulated. Anyway, we are now going to finish and fade out on a John Persathis piece called Waiting for the Aeroplane.

Well, there we go. We're going to go straight in there with two fine Japanese heavy blues rock tunes there. Because me and Isla are going back to Japan. So I thought, why not? Let's play, let's experiment a little bit with some of the Japanese blues scene, which is actually incredibly rich. And that those last two songs were off a 1972 album by a Japanese band called Blues Creation. And the album's called Demon and 11 Children. And, you know, long, long hardcore listeners would know that that was our Stranger Things. That fitted into our Stranger Things night. Demon and 11. I think the child's called 11 in Stranger Things. And great couple of tunes there, man. But coming up now is, and there is a wealth of Japanese blues music out there, especially on Spotify. This is all Spotify this evening. And this is an Osaka band called Yukadan, and this is a fine tune indeed, so let's enjoy.

There we go. A wonderful bluesy tune from the 1970s Osaka band Yucadan. And that song is called Iyanata, which translates as I'm sick of it. And, I think that's, I think plenty of blues songs could be translated to I'm sick of it. But, I'm going to play another one of theirs, which is Osuji Oba-chan. Translation coming up. You're not going to get it right now, but this is a major popular one of theirs, Osuji Oba-chan, one of their definitive bluesy signature songs.

There you go. Wonderful. That song translates as cleaning auntie or cleaning old lady. And no doubt there's some kind of risque double entendre in there somewhere with the cleaning lady. But now we can listen to a live version of by a Japanese blues singer. This is new to me, I must admit. Everything here is new to me tonight, apart from the first guys. But the Atsuki Kimura live. Let's see what he's got to bring to the party tonight. Here we go.

guy.

Well, there you go. I'm going to briefly turn into cinema without pictures right now and ask you, like Andrew likes to do, ask an impossibly difficult question when you already know the answer. Well, when I already know the answer. That was Yusaku Matsuda. Now, why was Yusaku Matsuda famous? Why was he famous? What was he famous for? I've only learned this while Googling him during his last song. But we're going to play another tune by Yusaku Matsuda. This is one of his big heavy hitters, apparently, the Yokohama Honky Tonk Blues. Here we go. I'm enjoying this Japanese blues night. Let's go.

Well, the answer is Yusaku Matsuda was a very influential Japanese actor who influenced a huge number of characters in manga, anime, and Fist of the North Star, which was like a, that was an iconic, quite risque, quite graphic anime from the, late 80s, early 90s. I don't know. I was a kid when I... It was one that you try to get your hands on and you weren't allowed to, basically. Like a classic kind of graphic manga anime. Anyway, and he was singing there the Yokohama Blues. And that's probably like in New Zealand terms, it would be like the Palmerston North Blues. In England, I think we'd call it the Croydon Blues. I've been to Yokohama. It's a nice town, but I think it's there's lots to do there. There's a ramen museum there, which is fantastic, but I think it's probably seen as quite a boring, drier side of town. Anyway, I'm babbling. This one's new to me, but it looks like it is a very famous Van the Man song. Gloria. Let's see how this goes.

Well, there, that's the Japanese band called the Bow Gumbos. They modeled themselves on a New Orleans gumbo style of, you could hear a bit of accordion in there. It was very nice. Sometimes I think like Japanese imitates a lot of the time, but they do it just so well. They do it so much justice, you know. Some of those blues tunes earlier on with the harmonica and the feeling was absolutely there. So it's kind of hard to imagine a blues scene in Japan where there's such a kind of positive, forward-facing kind of society. But I guess some fantastic guitars that were made in the late 60s and 70s were these kind of Japanese cheap covers of Gibsons and Fenders and Rickenbackers and stuff like that, but beautifully made and with absolute conviction. And I don't know, I guess I'm a little bit taken away by listen to some of this Japanese blues this evening, and I shall be going there in a couple of weeks' time, or maybe 6 weeks' time. And maybe I should chase up some bands, and one would be this one, who are called Speed, Glue, and Shinky. Great name. Speed and Glue sounds fairly obvious. Shinky. If you were curious, could mean various things here. Shinky could mean divine instrument or regalia, meaning sacred treasure, divine vessel or holy weapon. Or it might mean new or fresh, meaning new, fresh, novel or newly established. Might be a mental state, meaning one's state of mind, mood or spirit. Or the other thing is divine spirit, atmospheric energy or the elements. Anyway, this is their song, I Want to Take You Home. Here we go. Speed, Glue, and Shinky.

A fade out on that. That was Speed, Glue and Shinky. Some really heavy Japanese blues rock there. I'm going to go out on another one by Speed, Glue and Shinky and say sayonara. And when I return, I will have returned from Japan. This is their song, Bad Woman. I've never heard this, so let's see how it goes. Good night.

Well, that was a short one, wasn't it? Well, what a great show there for if you were listening on a Thursday evening and had tuned into Sounds Eclectic. Another absolute belter of a show. But now, of course, I don't know how it can be followed, but follow it we will try. And it's in prog we trust for September 2026. New album time. And so this album is 10 years in the making between Steve Hackett, of course, the guitarist for Genesis, Steve Rothery from Marillion. So they've been working on this, been good friends for a very long time. And they've come up with a strikingly and deeply atmospheric instrumental album shaped by memory, imagination, and the elemental power of the sea. Well, it's pretty going to be pretty good then. It's going to be quite sort of intimate and cinematic in places. I'm really looking forward to hearing it with you, dear listener. But first, we're going to have a couple of bursts of each guitarist doing their own thing with their respective bands. He says, doing this, because I think it's worth going back to... feel for more of what they're about. Here's a very big chunk of we haven't got our time for the whole track. Firth of Forth, recommended as a showcase for Steve Hackett by my friend Simon.

Extraordinary stuff there from Genesis, particularly when you consider that I think Steve Hackett was about 23 years old there, and like third album in 3 years or the like. Pretty good going, I would say. Now we're going to play a burst of The Strange Engine off the album The Strange Engine by Marillion to really give you a taste of how Steve Rothery plays. I know him very well, so let's not mess around anymore. Let's bring that up.

Oh, God, that's so good. The whole thing. I know I'm showcasing Steve the Rothery, but man, This Strange Engine by Marillion. Now on to today's main event, The Roaring Raves. New LP, 10 Years in the Making by Steve Hackett and Steve Rothery, and we start with a storm. I think I'm just going to let this play, and it's supposed to be pretty immersive and all around excellent. And having heard those two guitarists just now, I'm sure we're in for a treat. This is The Roaring Raves on in Prague We Trust at Pikeoki 88.2 FM.

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And you've enjoyed, hopefully been enjoying, the Roaring Sea by Steve Hackett and Steve Rothery. Anyway, as Alan Partridge says,

talking. No, you should be talking.